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9: Any showers and storms will settle down after sunset for your Monday night. Look for partly cloudy skies, a leftover shower, mainly early. Lows in the upper 70s, likely still in the low 80s in and along the coast. Variable clouds and the risk of additional pop-up showers and storms for your Tuesday and Wednesday. Highs each day in the lower 90s, triple-digit heat index values. Better chances for rain amid cooler temperatures by the end of the week. From the WECT First Alert Forecast Center, I'm Gabe Ross.
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4: 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In fact, so crazy, they've got their own lawyers have been quitting the organization. All their employees are pleading the Fifth in congressional investigations. I feel like the fun is just starting. Like the FPLC story, it's wonderful insofar as we're seeing justice.

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6: 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I'm telling you, it's a big deal. You're going to love it. All right, let's take some calls here. There's a lot of people, and I don't blame you. I don't blame you at all. Let us go to Kevin, St. Paul, Minneapolis, on Sirius XM Satellite. How are you?
7: Good evening, Mark. Thank you for taking my call.
6: You bet.
7: It's an honor and a pleasure to speak with your true American patriot.
6: Thank you.
7: Here's what I want to get to. The DSA platform, we already know what they want to do. They want to abolish the presidency, abolish the Senate, abolish the Supreme Court. They want to open the borders. They want to do all this stuff. You've got, now the open borders thing, we're not just talking about the southern border or the border of Canada. We're also talking about all the borders that Trump banned from all the Muslim countries from coming to America. All those are going to get opened up too. So you got the DSA platform wanting to commit treason, as far as I'm concerned. They want to overthrow our government. That is the only thing I can figure out.
6: No, it's 100%
7: right. You've got Mamdani, who was campaigning on a global caliphate. Mm-hmm. And you talked about this numerous times on your program during that campaign season with Mamdani. If you look up caliphate, it's one supreme leader, abolish the presidency.

0: Westwood One presents America at Night. 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
1: All right. We're going to talk free speech next hour with a syndicated cartoonist. He's on the front lines being a political cartoonist. They're the first ones to lose their jobs. Jeff Katerba is his name. He's now on Substack, and he's going gangbusters. Just won a national award. We'll talk to Jeff Katerba, political cartoonist, and the what it's like to be on the front lines of that whole world. Of course, your phone calls in hour number three, but later on, we're going to talk to the Soccer Hall of Famer, two-time Herman Trophy winner, talk about the World Cup, the good, the bad, and the ugly. It seems like America was discovered by the rest of the world, and it looks like America discovered the World Cup. So we'll get into all that a little bit later on this hour. But first, every Monday, we check in with Scott McFarlane, who was, of course, a former CBS newsman, now independent journalist. He's on Substack, YouTube. You see him all over. Scott, welcome back to the show, my friend.
2: Raw. Good to be with you.
1: Yeah, you betcha. You're always great to start off Monday with us with all the news going around. One of the big stories, we'll get to Iran and the uptick in fighting there, but earlier today, a judge put the kibosh on the Paramount merger, at least on hold, while they do a little investigating. Take us through what the judge said and what does this mean? How serious is this hold?
3: So it's a two-week pause, which is not terribly long, but now that they've started down this road, we don't know where it ends. You'll recall the Department of Justice, the Trump administration, approved this merger between Paramount Skydance and Warner Brothers Discovery into a behemoth the likes of which we've never seen in the entertainment industry. Just complete control over certain sections of the entertainment industry behind one corporate owner. That's what would happen. Even though the Trump administration blessed it, there was a group of Democratic state attorneys general who filed suit in California saying, please put a hold on this till we can make sure that this is not violating some type of antitrust law or causing trouble in the movie industry, the news industry, the media industry by consolidating too much power into one place. Federal judge in the Northern District of California, which means the Bay Area, San Francisco, Oakland, said, okay, let's give this a couple weeks before we let it go through so we can review a few things. And one of the things the judge said in this lengthy opinion to pause the merger is it's possible once you start down this road, you can't unwind it. Once you start consolidating, it's going to lead to potential layoffs and potential cuts. And I think you can get rid of the word potential, McGraw. It's going to lead to layoffs. It's going to lead to cuts. And you can't undo that and unring that bell.
1: Yeah. And so, but is that the judge's responsibility to decide jobs and layoffs and everything else? Aren't they just supposed to decide if it's, against some type of antitrust bill or law or something?
3: No, you're absolutely right. I mean, the judge is saying, let's just pause for a couple of weeks so we can gather ourselves on the broader issues, because once you start this merger, it's going to lead to those layoffs and cuts that you can't undo.
1: Let's make sure everything
3: is buttoned up. Then you can proceed with your happy layoffs if you want to, Paramount and Skydance. If you're really keen on this, we're going to let you do it, but let's just make sure it's lawful first. I mean, it's such a sign of the times. You have two media giants trying to converge, and there's a reason. They want to be bigger, but they also don't want to be redundant. They want to cut back. They want to cut jobs. They don't want to have two people and one person will do, because that saves everybody money except the person being laid off. That's the end goal here. There's no masquerading that this is going to be a job creator.
1: Yeah. Scott McFarland, you know this better than anybody. These giant mega media mergers they've got an interesting track record. I guess you can find some that have been successful, but for every one you find successful, I can say is turned into a epic disaster. I'm not so sure this is going to be a perfect merger.
3: Oh, I would bet the farm against it. I mean, first of all, when you do mergers in the media industry, you're necessarily going to affect cuts because you don't need two of everything. And it's such a pernicious, dangerous thing, McGraw, in the world of journalism and news to have fewer people at the table. The editorial process works best when there's more people, more voices, more life experiences, more young people, more old people, more conservatives, more progressives, more of everybody. That makes for better news reporting. Fewer people means more control in fewer hands, and that's how you get an untrustworthy media. And what's more, it's hard to miss the corporate ties to political leaders right now. I mean, it's clear Paramount Skydance has been cozying up to Trump to get his approval to this merger, and that gives people pause.
1: The other thing that I don't think a lot of people are talking about is Oracle's stock price is plummeting. It's at the 52-week low. Its stock is almost at junk status, and they need to raise a whole lot of money. Is anybody worried that this Oracle stock might be too low and they might have a hard time financing this deal?
3: Yeah, and of course, Oracle's kind of the engine behind all of it because it is the father of Paramount as his owner who owns Oracle and seems to be the economic engine behind a lot of this. It's a problem. It's a big problem when Oracle stock drops, not just for the Ellison family, but for the greater economy, because it is a company that creates jobs and is the engine economically in some U.S. communities. It feels like a problem. It feels like a red flag. But here's the issue in the lawsuit. The state attorneys general are arguing that Washington let this go. They just turned a blind eye to all the risks and all the flaws, which is why they filed a federal civil suit. This merger is no done deal.
1: Yeah, I still keep hearing in my head, AOL, Time Warner, it's going to revolutionize television. It's going to bring us into the 21st century. And for some reason, I keep hearing this Paramount merger, and I keep hearing in my head, AOL, Time Warner.
3: It feels like that. And the fact that they're rushing through this, the critics are going to argue they're rushing through this, that the FCC is not doing more of a review, that the Department of Justice seemed to cut off its investigation. That's never a good sign when you're rushing into big marriages. We all know that, right?
1: Yeah. I don't know. I just find it, especially in media, it's hard to cut your way to prosperity. Radio's tried to do it, and it hasn't worked, and TVs have tried to do it, newspapers have tried to do it. I don't know. We'll just have to wait and see. But it's a two-week pause. We'll see if it's longer. All right. Iran jumps back on the front page, Scott, and it seems like we are escalating this war to the next level. It just gets a sense like this thing is going to be a lot longer than people thought.
3: Let me start with the known knowns, and then I'll tell you the known unknowns. Here are the known knowns. We've started a 10th night of military strikes in Iran a few hours ago, and there's likely to be an 11th and a 12th night. The U.S. is retaliating to a degree for the deaths of U.S. service members in Jordan over the weekend. And we know the defense secretary, Pete Hegseth, makes a public appearance Tuesday midday at the U.S. Senate. He is actually testifying in support of a massive funding request he's making of Congress, which means of the U.S. taxpayers, for about $80 billion or so to pay the costs that have been accrued in the war in Iran so far and to pay the likely future costs for the ongoing war in Iran. He will have to answer questions from both parties about how things are going, how things are going to end, what the end game is, and what the trajectory is. That's important because here are the known unknowns. We have no idea when the Pentagon's going to have another press briefing and actually update America on this war. It's been a minute since Hegseth and the chairman of the Joint Chiefs of Staff have faced the cameras and told us what's going on with the war. And all of this feels maybe disorienting for us because we were accustomed during the Persian Gulf War and the war in Iraq to getting those daily updates from the war room or from the Pentagon. Here's where we're going next. Here's our battlefield successes. Here's our strategy moving forward. We're not getting anything. And the only good read we have on this war, if you want to call it a good read, McGraw, is we see gas prices going up and down. And that's how we measure, I guess, where things are going. That's a terrible barometer for a war and for the public to gauge its success. We need to hear something tomorrow. Maybe we'll hear something from Secretary Hegseth.
1: Yeah, it seems like Iran just doesn't care how decimated their country is, right? President Trump and the administration keeps talking about how their military is decimated, but yet they still control the Strait of Hormuz. They can still create damage there. So this 10-day, 12-day, 15-day bombing campaign after it already was decimated, they're not, whatever they're doing, they're not stopping them from shutting down the Strait of Hormuz.
3: I think that's a symptom of asymmetric warfare, isn't it? When Iran is using its leverage on the Strait of Hormuz and threatening either through its proxies or through its own foreign nationals, potential terror strikes across the globe, that's a different type of war they're fighting, one that is untethered to the impact of bombs from the United States. What was most telling to me as the week begins here in Washington is the State Department quietly over the weekend issued a travel alert, a worldwide travel alert to all Americans traveling anywhere to keep a low profile because of fears of retaliatory terror strikes internationally by Iran. That's a hell of a thing. Yeah. And it speaks to the fact that we're not fighting apples and apples here. And they know we are 100 days from a midterm election. And they know the political tolerance and appetite for this war is minimal. All that is leverage for the Iranians.
1: Yeah, and it looks like the goal of the Trump administration is to bomb them back to the negotiating table, bomb them back to opening up the Strait of Hormuz. I think they get a sense that President Trump does not want to send troops in, or he would send troops in. So they're sort of like, come and get us, more or less, right? They're playing this game like, we don't care.
3: But they're saying that. Is it not even so much more or less? That's the rhetoric they're using. It's provocative, and it's designed to be. And bombing them will give the United States some leverage. But I think you're seeing the declining returns off of that. This feels like a long haul we're in here. And I don't think there's any guarantee Secretary Hegseth gets that money he's asking for tomorrow. There's no appetite from Democrats to support this. And I'm wondering how steely the spines are for $80 billion in taxpayer money among Republicans this close to an election in a war that's polling so badly.
1: Yeah, we'll wait and see what happens. All right, Scott McFarland, it's really not Monday unless you give us an update on the reflecting pool.
3: Yes. I wouldn't ring your bell on this if it wasn't worth ringing, McGraw, but there was a court hearing today. That three-time Olympian who's charged with a felony crime for touching the water or touching the pool lining has submitted this 75-page argument to get his case dismissed. The defense team, and he's got an all-star team of D.C. lawyers backing him up, says the Trump team just ruined the criminal case because they've re-drained the pool, they've been walking on the lining, they've been messing with the pool, they've destroyed all the evidence and spoiled the evidence in the case. If this case gets dismissed under this motion in the next few days, I don't know what Trump's going to do, but I know it's going to be a hell of an embarrassment for the Department of Justice, for the administration, and they don't take those things lightly. This story ain't going away. We'll talk about it next Monday.
1: It's actually a pretty brilliant legal strategy, I guess, right? I mean, if that's the scene of the crime, where's the crime tape? And we need to investigate it and everything else. And if it's been drained and stepped on, then the scene has been contaminated and we can't investigate it. It's kind of a pretty smart legal strategy.
3: It's like juggling the knives at the crime scene. I mean, you're putting your fingerprints all over them. You're messing with the evidence. You can't have a case anymore. I don't know how this case stands up, but if it does, McGraw, trial set for September 28th, I'll get you a front row seat.
1: Holy mackerel. Scott McFarland, as always, Substack, YouTube, and he's just about everywhere these days. Scott McFarland with us every Monday to get us started. Scott, have a good week. Thanks for checking in, as always.
3: Right back at you, brother.
1: There you go. Scott McFarland. Radio. His first love is radio. Great stuff. All right. Lots more to get to. It was the end of the World Cup, and I'm not necessarily a World Cup guy, but Argentina didn't really have a shot on goal most of the game. I don't know how that could be. So we'll get into that. But also, there's something that is really quite interesting about the World Cup that I don't think a lot of people saw, and that is that Europe and the world discovered how great America is. And you're hearing so many great stories about how teams that were Leavenworth, Kansas, how they became sort of fans of the team, and the Scots and the Brits who were in Boston, and it's like almost America discovered the World Cup, and the world discovered America again, and put away all of their petty jealousies and fighting and political infighting, and it just seemed like it was a 1 month love affair. Where the world came to visit America, and the world rediscovered America. They fell in love with our suburbs. They fell in love with our ice cream. They fell in love with our bars. So it's a really interesting story. We're going to talk to Al Trost with us. He is a soccer Hall of Famer, a two-time Herman Trophy winner. That's like the Heisman Trophy. He was on the U.S. national soccer team. He was a U.S. Olympic soccer team member. And we're going to talk to him about what he saw in this World Cup, and we're going to do that next. Stay right there. America at Night, just getting started.
0: America at Night with McGraw-Milhaven, where the nation comes to talk.
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1: All right, don't forget text messages, 1-844-2-McGraw. Don't forget about voicemails as well, 1-844-2-McGraw. Same phone number for texting or voicemails. And, of course, we'll take live phone calls in hour number 3. So this weekend I went to go see The Odyssey. And I did not go to the IMAX 70mm, though I didn't know this, but there's only like 25 theaters in the country that have the 70mm IMAX, which it was filmed in. And St. Louis has one of them. Turns out it's sold out through like St. Patrick's Day of next year. So good luck getting a ticket. But I went to go see The Odyssey. And I'm certainly no movie critic by any stretch of the imagination. But I figured, you know, it's an epic movie. You go, you sit down, you enjoy it. The girls were doing something, so I had nothing to do. So I was like, I'll go to the movie. So I went and saw it. Here's my review. I don't think I'm giving up any spoiler alerts since Homer wrote it 5,000 years ago. If you haven't had a chance to read, he makes it home, okay? I don't want to spoil it for you. But no, seriously. So it's... I thought the drama part was really good. It was really interesting, and it was really juicy. It was really interesting and really fun. What the problem I had with the movie was not that there's gratuitous violence. Okay, fine. People blowing stuff up, people killing people, people chopping people's heads off. Okay, fine. But what I don't get is, why do I care as an audience member? Some random person who's on the screen for 30 seconds and another random person on the screen who's on the screen for 2 seconds, they each chop each other's heads off. And that goes on for 10 minutes. It doesn't make any sense to me. It didn't propel the story. But when the story was there, it was really interesting. And one of the neat things about it was you could see that all the other stories, all the other movies and TV shows and sitcoms and books and every story you've ever read or heard about or told, right, works its way back to Homer's Odyssey. It's like the beginning of stories, and every story you've ever heard of a man trying to come home, a man searching for his wife, a boy searching for his father, a boy dealing with his mother, right? All of these stories that have all come together, right? So you're like, oh, I saw that on... There was an episode of Mary Tyler Moore just like that, right? They all harken back to Homer's Odyssey. So it was really good, except it didn't need to be 3 hours. I mean, there was a lot of just wasted time of people killing each other. That was my 2 cents. It was good, and I'd like to go see it on the 70 millimeter, but gratuitous violence for gratuitous violence just doesn't make any sense to me. It's like, get to the story. Stay right there. Talking World Cup soccer.
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24: Cape Fear weather.
25: Any showers and storms will settle down after sunset for your Monday night. Look for partly cloudy skies, a leftover shower, mainly early. Lows in the upper 70s, likely still in the low 80s in and along the coast. Variable clouds and the risk of additional pop-up showers and storms for your Tuesday and Wednesday. Highs each day in the lower 90s, triple-digit heat index values. Better chances for rain amid cooler temperatures by the end of the week. From the WECT First Alert Forecast Center, I'm Gabe Raw.
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34: 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Get the news, traffic, and weather that matters on your way to the office. Hey, if you have to go, get it right.

0: A two-time Herman Trophy Award winner, U.S. national soccer team, U.S. Olympic team, also a good friend of the show. Al Tros, welcome back to America at Night.
1: Thanks, McGraw. It's a pleasure to be here.
0: All right, let's talk first about the actual game on the pitch, if you will. What happened to Argentina? How do you have no shots on goal, and how does Spain have 20 shots on goal? How does all that work? What happened to Argentina?
1: Well, I'm not sure what happened to Argentina. I think they had to do to keep themselves in the game. I think from the very beginning, Spain is so good with keeping possession of the ball. They had the ball. They had the organization. They had the pressure, you know, put on Argentina, you know, all the time. And it was kind of unfolded the way we kind of thought it would. But we thought Argentina would be a little bit more into the game. But I think just the overwhelming pressure and the possession game of Spain just wore down Argentina. But you got to give Argentina credit. I mean, they played very good defensive soccer, although the shots were there. But they played a great defensive game to stop some, you know, great chances that Spain had. And then in the waning moments of the game, and actually in the overtime, towards the end of the game, you know, one of the Argentinian players got his second yellow card, and so he was ejected. And so Argentina had to finish into the overtime with only 10 players. So here, lo and behold, Spain scores at I think, the second overtime period. And for the last 15 or 20 minutes, Argentina, through just desire, grit, you know, they had opportunities to tie the game, and you got to give them credit there. You know, yes, we didn't see them for 99% of the game, but, you know, there was something there. The Messi influence maybe was there, although he was pretty much taken out of the game also for the entire game.
0: Yeah, that was my next question. Was Spain successful in doing what no other team could do, and that was to neutralize Messi?
1: There's no doubt about it. And I think the player that was given the gold ball, I guess the player of the tournament, was Rodri from Spain. And he just played exceptional. Just keep the ball away from Messi. And when he did get the ball, he had very few options. And I don't. Argentina had a hard time dealing with that.
0: Yeah.
1: Because when he gets the ball, he's so dangerous.
0: I mean, other teams tried to stop him. They just couldn't do it. Spain was the only team that was really successful, right?
1: Yeah. They were just so well organized and so well defensively organized. You just got to give them credit. They're just a really good team.
0: Go ahead.
1: Yeah, go ahead.
0: No, take me back to the England game. I'm curious your thoughts on the England game because, from all experts I listen to, and you know everyone's an expert in all this, England was going to win the game. And then in the last waning moments, Argentina came, you know, it seems like they came alive. Did Argentina win that game, or did England lose that game?
1: I would say England lost the game. I was shocked. I was surprised at the substitutions that he made, defensive substitutions. That's kind of sending a message to your players, like, we're going to defend the best we can. And you can't do that against, you can't change, you know, your system, just a matter of holding down a really good team with good, really good forwards. I mean, it just doesn't happen. So I was disappointed when that happened. But it was a combination, and Argentina really brought the game to them. And they did that throughout the tournament. They just couldn't do it in the final. But they did it throughout the tournament against Cape Verde in the pool play, and they did it in the pool play. They did it the whole tournament, and you got to give them credit there.
0: Al Trost, our guest, soccer Hall of Famer, two-time Herman Trophy winner, U.S. national soccer team, U.S. Olympic soccer team in 1972. Al, you're one of the few people who can really answer this question. How good is Lionel Messi?
1: He's the best I've seen. He's just so remarkable on the ball, and his perception on the field of seeing his teammates is just remarkable. I mean, he's just got it all. He's got all the tools, McGraw. you know, in my day, you know, playing in the old NASL,

0: we thought always highly of Pelé when he came to play, and Beckenbauer. But, you know, today's day, and I don't know if you could compare the types of players that they are, but Messi is probably the GOAT now. But I'd really like to see him play another World Cup. but I don't know if that's going to happen. I don't know if that's going to happen.
1: Take me through your thoughts in this. You've been a soccer guy for your whole life. It seems like that this World Cup captured the imagination of the United States like it never has before here in the U.S.
0: Oh, there is no doubt about it. I think it has such a positive impact on all the youth players, the youth soccer that's coming out in this country. You know, at first we used to brag about, you know, how good the game is in St. Louis, coming from St. Louis. Now it's just every corner of the United States. There's good teams coming out of everywhere, and good players coming out. And I think it just adds a generation that's going to be just so positively impacted by the World Cup. It means so much in international soccer. I think it's been great. I was fortunate enough to be at three of the games, and just the involvement and meeting some of the visitors that were here was just remarkable. How they viewed the United States in a positive way. There's just so many. It's just this generation that's coming is going to just see more soccer, more and more soccer on the TV and on the media. You know, it did great things for this country. I'm so happy we had the cup here.
1: So
0: amazing.
1: One of the things I thought was most interesting was the fans. People were talking about it. Even people who weren't really paying attention to soccer or who aren't soccer fans were watching it, were paying attention to it. It seems like it crossed over from just the soccer fan to the average fan who was watching it just to be a part of the activity and part of the fun.
0: And I think that's going to grow. I think it's going to take off from that. I think it's going to capture those people who were just average fans. Yeah, you're right. I went to the airport a couple of times, you know, to go to some of the games, and everybody's got their phone out. They're watching the game. They're sitting there watching games, you know, that on their phone. And you just never saw this before. And it was just great to see.
1: Yeah. Let's talk about, it seems like the world discovered America, right? America embraced the world, and you heard all sorts of great stories, everything from Leavenworth, Kansas, embracing the team, and what was it? Was it some band learned the, I forget what college band learned the national anthem for the team that was using their facilities?
0: I think it's University of Kansas.
1: Kansas learned the national anthem, and they ran out of beer in Boston with all the Scots. I mean, it just seems like the world sort of rediscovered America in a sense.
0: Yeah. I mean, it was. I can't tell you how it impacted everybody, everything that you did in this country for a month. You know, it was fantastic to see. I went to the game up in Boston to watch Norway play France, and half the crowd was Norwegian, half the crowd was for France. And my grandson and my son was with me, and they both had France shirts on. Okay. Not necessarily, you know, rooting for France, but they wanted to wear their France shirt. Well, it was so neat to see Norwegian fans come up to them and just say, "What are you doing? What do you got the wrong?" You know, when you tell them you're from the United States, they said, "Well, that's even worse," you know. but they let us take pictures with them, you know, and drink a beer and drink a beverage with them. It was great to see. It was just wonderful. I'll tell you what. The next day after watching that game, my son-in-law got us tickets to go to Fenway Park to see the Red Sox play. And so we're at the Red Sox game, and we're seeing all kinds of France and Norway jerseys at the Red Sox game. You know, it was funny to see.
1: Yeah. One of the controversies, a couple people mentioned this a couple times, and I noticed it being a very, very novice fan. I still don't understand the game at all. But somebody said to me, there was a whole lot of flopping going on in that final. I know soccer's tried to sort of rein that in, but do they need to do more with the flops?
0: I would say yes, but I don't know how that's done. The refereeing in all the games was because of that. It's very difficult, you know. So he'll let a lot of play go on. He's going to have to. The referee, they're going to have to do something with the refereeing in terms of trying to prevent some of that. But it's going to come from strong refereeing and the players kind of respecting each other a little bit more and respecting what his job is. And I think it'll make the game a lot better down the line. But, yeah, it does happen. And the teams are competitive and they're good at it. And the referees are becoming better at calling what should be called and maybe not calling what should not be called. And I think the refereeing, in generally speaking, in the World Cup was very good. It's a difficult job. It's a difficult job, but I thought it was excellent.
1: Yeah, it looks one way in live action, and then when they slow-mo it, you know, you're like, oh, that guy deserves an Academy Award. That's a great acting job that guy did.
0: And the referee saw it.
1: The NBA a couple years ago complained about the flopping, and they tried to sort of curtail that in the NBA. I'm with you. I don't know how you do it, but there's got to be a way to sort of at least limit that or at least try to.
0: Yeah.
1: Last question for you, Al. Where does the American team go from here?
0: Well, I'm not sure. I think they continue to progress. I think they're going to have to make a decision, and they probably already have with the head coach Pochettino and what he wants to do. I would like to see him stay. And I think generally the general impression from most of the players is positive towards him. Unfortunately, I think the U.S. team made great strides in the games. I know that the game that they lost against Belgium was a catastrophe to say the least, but I think they made great strides if they were played very positive. It's just unfortunately that when we think of the U.S. in this tournament, we think of that last game, and that's very unfortunate. You know, I think we got better, you know, we're going to have better younger generation of players coming up that are going to be, you know, very good players.
1: Well, I have to leave at least a nod to the women because the women are coming up. Where's the World Cup for the women next?
0: It's in Brazil.
1: Okay.
0: And speaking of the Women's World Cup, you know, this is the first time now Spain has won the, they're holding the Women's World Cup, and now they got the men's.
1: Oh, all right. And that's next year?
0: Next
1: is that going to be next year?
0: Next year in Brazil.
1: Yeah. And the women's team is, right, are they still a juggernaut? Are they still the team to beat? Or I guess the Spain is.
0: I think so. They're going to be one of the top three teams.
1: Yeah.
0: You know,
1: yeah.
0: They're still very good.
1: It is a wonderful thing to see the women's team take off. I know there's a lot of controversy between the men's and the women's, but I have a six-year-old daughter, and anytime she sees a woman playing sports, you can just see the passion in them saying, oh, wait a minute, maybe I can do this. And it's such a great story, the women's soccer team all these many years.
0: Well, I do soccer camp still, in this summer, and the girls' weeks is capacity. I mean, they love going to the camps. And I love to see them all become, soccer players for the United States national team.
1: Yeah, all good stuff. Al Trost, you've been such a gentleman with your time. Thank you for your insight. Good luck down the road, and we'll talk to you soon.
0: Thanks, McGraw.
1: You got it. Al Trost with us doing a recap on the World Cup. It was a heck of a month. America fell in love with the World Cup, and it looks like the world fell in love with America. Just wonderful story after story of friends and neighbors and the Europeans falling in love with suburbia and bars and restaurants and towns taking over teams taking over towns falling in love with the other teams. As I mentioned, the University of Kansas learned the national anthem. And it was just a great time was had by all, and it turned out to be a shining moment for the country. So it's worth celebrating. Al Trost with us, soccer Hall of Famer, two-time Herman Trophy winner. That is like the Heisman Trophy. U.S. Olympic soccer team in 1972, an all-around gentleman and an ambassador to the game. We were lucky to have him, so thanks for that. America at Night, back in a moment.
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1: All right, we've got a couple of text lines for you here. Sarah from Milwaukee, Wisconsin checks in. Love your national parks segment. Phil in Pittsburgh, Pennsylvania chimes in. VCRs are better than streaming. Really? VCRs are better than streaming? I don't think so. You don't have to rewind your streaming. VCR is better than streaming? I don't know. I'm not going to buy that one. Poor Alex texted out, we were going to recap the 2024 World Cup. No, we're going to recap the 2026 World Cup. BG from New York, bombard until unconditional surrender. God bless America. There's only one problem with that. They might be running out of bombs. They might be running out of interceptors. And I learned tonight, apparently, we only make, what, 10, 12 Tomahawk missiles a year? And these interceptors, that intercept the drones, you keep hearing, we have plenty, and then you keep hearing, we're running out. And then you hear, we have plenty, but we might take some from other theaters, but we have plenty. So I don't know. I don't know what to believe. But it is. It seems like our strategy is to bomb them back to the negotiating table. So we'll see how. We'll see how that works. Sarah in Charleston, South Carolina. I love the audience and I love your stories. You have a great show. Thank you very much. Raymond in Oregon says tough crowd. Yes, it is a tough crowd. All right, we got lots more to get to coming up here on the show, including next hour. Jeff Katerba spent 30 years, as a political cartoonist for the Omaha World Herald. He left there, wrote a book, and now just won a national award for his political commentary on his cartoonists. And who knew that writing political cartoons was fraught with all sorts of controversy? I used to love a good political cartoon. I used to love cartoons in and of themselves. But newspapers have gone away from cartoons, and oftentimes the cartoonist is the front line on the free speech wars. We'll get to all of that with former Omaha World Herald cartoonist Jeff Katerba, who is now big in France, apparently. Our executive director is Alex Hinton. Our engineer tonight is Richard Good. I'm McGraw-Milhaven, and this is America at Night on Westwood One.
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0: Westwood One presents America at Night. 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
1: You gone, political cartoonists? Oh, where have you gone? I used to love me a good political cartoon. They were funny. They were inspirational. They were satirical. They were hard-hitting. Oftentimes, they got people in a whole lot of trouble. But it was a great way to sort of sum up the news of the day with a political cartoon. And they were everywhere. And then newspapers started to fade. And the first ones to go, it looks like, were cartoonists. And our dear friend of the show, Jeff Katerba, was 30 years as a political cartoonist for his hometown newspaper of the Omaha World Herald. And he's had to reinvent himself. And that is exactly what he did. He's still doing political cartoons. Now he's just doing it for himself without an editor. We're going to talk to him about all of that. But first, he just won the National Headliners Award. They announced the winners for 2026. And Jeff Katerba took home the winning prize in editorial cartoons. And this happens to be his second appearance on the Larry King Show. Jeff Katerba, political cartoonist, welcome back to the Larry King Show.
2: Hey, McGraw, thanks very much. It's kind of come full circle, you might say.
1: Yeah. All right. So let's start there, because this is now breaking news. I'm sure people who are listening to Larry King will recognize your voice. But tell the story when you called into the Larry King Show.
2: Well, I was always a big fan of, I've always been a big fan of radio. And when I was starting out as a cartoonist, I was drawing, you know, for my college newspaper, working a full-time job, going to school full-time, and then drawing overnight, basically. And Larry King would keep me company as I was coming up with my cartoons. And one night, Jeff McNally, the great editorial cartoonist, for those who don't know, Jeff McNally, three-time Pulitzer winner, created the comic strip Shoe. He was a guest. And I thought, there is no way that I'm going to get through. And I did. And I talked to McNally. It blew my mind. And then later I would meet McNally in person. He would become a mentor and a friend. Sadly, he passed away, but it was just one of those pivotal moments in my life that I got to talk to Jeff McNally, thanks to Larry King. And here we are in the same show. A few minutes later.
1: did you ever tell him that you called up when he was on the radio?
2: I did over, it was, we were at a cartooning convention, and I didn't know anything. I was a young kid, and all of the cartoonists were sitting around drinking beer. And he said, let me, you know, I told him that story. He said, let me buy you your first beer, your first cartooning convention. This is back in the day before there were all kinds of fancy schmancy beers. So I ordered the fanciest thing I could think of, because I figured, well, that's what everybody must be drinking. So I ordered a Heineken. Not a big deal, I guess. But I realized everybody else is drinking Bud Light. So, you know, that's how it goes. He was wonderful.
1: Jeff Katerba, you are a cartoonist, 30 years, as we said, with the Omaha World Herald. What happened to political cartoonists? Did they part of the buyouts and sort of the unraveling of the newspapers? Or were they one of the first ones to go?
2: Really? Yes. Yes. Sadly. And what is bizarre about this, McGraw, is that traditionally editorial cartoonists are some of the, you know, okay, maybe the sports page, but the cartoonists tend to have some of the highest readership numbers. I certainly did at my newspaper, and it's pretty true across the board. And especially, you know, now I'm drawing with support on Patreon and Substack, and I'm syndicated, of course, but I only draw national cartoons because I'm syndicated. When I was drawing for the World Herald, I was doing a mix 6 days a week, some local, many local, and some national. And that was the thing, the local cartoon, because there was no one else. You can see national cartoons elsewhere, but who is going to be drawing a cartoon about your mayor, your city council, your legislators? And people loved it. Even if they didn't agree, they still read my work. You know what I mean? And it's something that cartoonists talk about. Like, why are you getting rid of one of the few things that really separates you from other forms of, you know, with all due respect to radio, but, you know, TV, radio, you don't You don't have that. You have that in the local newspaper.
1: And think about this as well, right? Especially with your Facebook and your YouTube and your TikToks and your Instagrams. what a great thing to post on your newspaper's Instagram every day, you know, 3 or 4 days later, or, you know, subscribe and keep people coming back with a daily cartoon.
2: And it's such a visual thing. We have become visual readers, to your point. I mean, Instagram is visually oriented. YouTube, of course. Here is this very, very visual, unique thing, unique to your paper, to your hometown. Why get rid of it?
1: Yeah.
2: Fortunately, we're all still doing it. Well, many of us are still. I certainly am. And I feel, ironically, I feel like I'm thriving, maybe in part, as you mentioned at the intro, I don't have an editor. So I'm kind of free to do what I want, and I feel more liberated than I ever have. So that's kind of the upside of it.
1: How much did the editor get involved in your writing or your drawing? Did they shape your opinions in any way? Did they tell you to stay away? Did they tell you to sort of lean in one way or the other? How did that work?
2: Yeah, that's a great question. It sort of depended on who the editor was. I had a wonderful relationship with first editor, Frank Parch, my mentor and dear friend. He's still a good friend. And he was sort of the ultimate editor for a cartoonist, because he knew when to kind of step aside, even if he didn't agree. And even if I was wrong, we would sometimes have these debates on deadline. You know, you're sweating, and back in the day, I'd wear a necktie and I'm all disheveled and I'm covered in ink, and we're having a debate about whether this cartoon should run or not. And, you know, oftentimes I won the argument. Sometimes I didn't. And sometimes he was right. Not always. But there were other editors who very definitely took a heavy hand, and extraordinarily frustrating, because I wasn't going to put my name on something that I didn't believe in. And there were times when, there was a lot of back and forth. And at some point, you've now gone through 4 or 5 ideas and you scrap those, and now you're onto the 6th idea and you are on deadline and you're looking for something else to draw. So there were some challenging times. And to be honest with you, perfectly honest, in later years, during the remaining years of the first Trump administration, I was getting a lot of pushback on my cartoons on Trump. And so honestly, they did me a favor by kind of showing me the door,
1: because they just didn't want to touch the third rail.
2: Yeah, it became problematic, because what happened, and I think it still happens, is, and I am sympathetic to editors. This is a problem still. Is that readers who have a particular viewpoint will get angry and they will write to the editor and complain, cancel their subscription. And so we're seeing across the board, unfortunately, in this country, a lot of editors are shying away, more and more shying away from hard-hitting cartoons. They still exist. We're still drawing them, but a lot of newspapers want what is safe and what won't offend anyone. And that's very, very troubling.
1: Jeff Katerba just won the National Headliner Award. Some of the best editorial cartoons going today is by our guest, Jeff Katerba. Hold that thought, Jeff. We got a lot more to get to. You're huge in France, apparently, which I got to find out about okay. all of that. He's also a radio man and one of the good ones, Jeff Katerba. We'll talk more about what it's like to be the life of an editorial cartoonist here in the U.S. in 2026, and how has it changed and how is it similar? That's Jeff Katerba. Stay right there. America at Night, back in a moment.
0: From the heart of America, this is America at Night with McGraw-Millhaven.
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1: Jeff Katerba, longtime political cartoonist for the Omaha World-Herald. Now he's out on his own talking about the craft. Jeff, we should mention before we get too far into this, you are on Substack. Tell us where we can find you and where can we see your cartoons.
2: Super easy, yeah. Jeffrey Katerba, K-O-T-E-R-B as in boy, A, at Substack. And I'm there, and I post all of my stuff there first. I post rough sketches. I do a lot of, I also do a lot of creativity workshops and things like that. So I love to share my creative process. I sort of pull the curtain back, you might say, and I reveal all. And I show folks how my cartoons are actually made. And I love doing that because it goes beyond just the cartoon. It is about creativity and how to find ideas and things like that. So that's all on my Substack.
1: Beautiful.
2: Instagram,
1: good.
2: All the things. So,
1: good. Pat Oliphant passed away, one of the legendary Washington Post cartoonists. Did you have much interaction with him throughout the years?
2: You know, it's funny. I did not. He is one of the few that I really never had a chance to hang out with. I did get to see a lot of his originals in Charlottesville. He donated University of Virginia. He donated originals, and I was there on a panel a couple of years ago, and but I never actually got a chance to meet him. But he was one of the cartoonists that everyone looked up to. But you know, Jeff McNally, big mentor for me, and Jim Borgman and others. So I was fortunate to have. That's the thing, McGraw. Like in the cartooning world, it's a small group, and pretty much everyone is really supportive of each other.
1: For the most part.
2: For the most part. There are exceptions. But you know, when you're starting out, like and you know, somebody like Jeff McNally, as we talked about earlier, to take you under his wing, it was kind of mind blowing. But the generosity, and I think part of it is you can't really go. There never was a degree in editorial cartooning from any university. Each and every cartoonist has made his or her own way into the craft, either through journalism, through art, through some other weird place that you don't even think about. You know what I mean? And so you kind of have to carve your own path. And other cartoonists see that. And I've certainly, I like to think that I've done that for others as well.
1: Sort of a comedian, right? There is no Very way much. To become a comedian. You just have to get up on stage and start telling jokes, and you just you learn from your mistakes, I guess.
2: 100%. I'm a big believer in that, though. Really, honestly, no matter what it is, whether it's cartooning or any other creative thing, or you know, learning French or whatever it is, I'm afraid of a lot of things, McGraw. So I like to jump in. And, you know, eat the frog, as the saying goes. Get that out of the way. Let's just jump in. I will make all the mistakes, and hopefully it'll get better from there.
1: So let's go back to Jeff Katerba, your Trump drawings that got you into trouble. I know you well enough to know that you're an equal opportunity offender. You didn't necessarily, you weren't just offend one. You would offend all, right? I mean, you didn't care where your idea came from, just as long as it was quirky or funny. How did you sort of come up with all that?
2: Yeah, that's a great point, McGraw, and that's still true, although there are those who wouldn't believe that now because I do a lot of cartoons about Trump, but that's where we are right now. I am a passionate centrist, I'm a registered independent, and I've always, you know, called him as I see him kind of thing. And so during the Clinton years, I was drawing a lot of cartoons about the Clintons. I did a fair share on Obama, on Biden, and it just turns out that we are in this really bizarre and dark time, I believe, in our history, and I can't help it. I have to draw what I'm seeing, and I've never seen anything like this, as most of us haven't seen anything like this. You know, back in the day, there would be times when I would literally get a phone call, I'm not kidding, or an email, one after the other, and one person would say, you know, lefty, whatever, and the next person, you know, you right-winger or whatever. I don't really get, sometimes McGraw on the same cartoon, which is like, okay, that's, you know, and I'm like, did you read the, but over the course of my career, I've always tried to find cartoons that we can, you know, maybe topics that maybe we can find some common ground. That is getting really difficult now. And again, as we are now, like, you know, where we are with what's happening in the White House, I can't help but draw what I'm seeing. Now, I do, again, find other topics, for example, AI. And I think that I like to think that maybe I think AI is fine for a tool. I use it as a tool, but I don't want it replacing creativity. And I like to think, okay, maybe if I'm drawing cartoons about robots, maybe that's something we can all say, okay, yeah, okay, I see where he's coming from. And no one's, I have yet to receive any hate mail from a robot.
1: All right, well, that's good. At least AI doesn't mind you. When you were doing local, when you're working for the World Herald and you were doing local, right? Every town has their quirks, has their silly, crazy aldermen or councilmen or, you know, businesses and all that stuff. How much grief would you get when you did something local from Omaha or one of the Omaha elected officials?
2: You know, that depended on who it was. There were some mayors. There was one mayor in particular who, no matter what I drew, his office would call and demand a retraction. And, of course, no, there's not going to be a retraction. There was another mayor, I will say, Hal Dobb, a Republican mayor, and I criticized him a lot. And I will tell you that he often told me, he said, I don't agree with what you drew, but I will defend your right to say it. And I thought, my gosh, this is amazing. This is how it should be. And, you know, he had respect for what I was doing. And, but again, it would depend on who it was. There were others who just, other elected officials name who would call me and rant and rave and use profanities and, you know, demand a correction. But again, there was nothing to correct because I was right.
1: Yeah. You see, to me, this is what an egomaniac I am. If you would draw a picture of me and criticize me in the local newspaper, I'd send you a bottle of champagne because that's, you know, you're talking about me, right? Come back and talk about that because, right, once you're parodied by the great Jeff Viterba, once you're parodied on Saturday Night Live, you have arrived in town or whatever, right? That's sort of the whole idea. Jeff, where do we get your Substack? Stay right there, but tell us where do we get your Substack?
2: Yeah, jeffreykuterba.substack.com. Easy peasy.
1: Good. Stay right there. Jeff Moore with political cartoonist who just won the 2006 Headliner Award for Editorial Cartooning. Jeff Viterba, one of the greats, and just won this national award, so we're talking to him. Questions, 1-844-42-McGraw. 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Back in a moment. More with political cartoonist Jeff Viterba.
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6: Cape Fear weather.
7: Any showers and storms will settle down after sunset for your Monday night. Look for partly cloudy skies, a leftover shower, mainly early. Lows in the upper 70s, likely still in the low 80s in and along the coast. Variable clouds and the risk of additional pop-up showers and storms for your Tuesday and Wednesday. Highs each day in the lower 90s, triple-digit heat index values. Better chances for rain amid cooler temperatures by the end of the week. From the WECT First Alert Forecast Center, I'm Gabe Ross.
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1: It's the top spot in the major journalism award, the National Headliner Awards. Our guest, Jeff Kuterba, has just won the 2026 editorial.

0: socially distant. And my son said, Dad, you've had an iPad sitting around for years collecting dust. Why don't you draw on that? Then you can draw from home, because I had pens and paper and all the stuff at the paper. So I finally did. I jumped in. I was afraid of it. I didn't think, not afraid of it, but I just thought, I want to draw on glass. Changed my life. And because now I can draw from pretty much anywhere in the world. And drawing on an iPad using software called Procreate, it captures literally every line that you create. So I share those, but I also break it down, because I draw in layers. It's a little complex to describe without showing you, but I'm almost drawing more like I would when I was studying oil painting, in layers. And I'm putting down sometimes 30 or 40 layers, and that's just for Trump's hair. So, but I'm seriously, I'm putting down all these layers. And I'm going layer by layer by layer, and I have an overhead camera for that, and I will talk in, you know, maybe it's a 15, 20-minute video, and I'll break it down, and I will show exactly how that process worked, what I did first. And then I also post all of my rough sketches before I finish them, and sometimes I change it up a lot. Sometimes my followers will say, hey, have you thought about tweaking it here? So I kind of have some secondary, you know, not editors, but another set of eyes sometimes to kind of say, hey, you have a typo.
1: When you start your cartoon, yeah, do you know where you're going, or do you start it and it changes as you go along?
0: Great question, McGraw. I don't think anybody's ever asked me that. It depends on the cartoon. There are those times when I see it clearly. Here it is. This is it. And now I just have to execute. Most of the time, the drawing turns out exactly how I see it. Other times, it doesn't go as planned. Sometimes it's better. Now, there are those times when it isn't, but there are those times when I do come across something while I'm drawing it that I hadn't seen in my mind or in a little rough thumbnail that now I'm seeing as I'm finishing, and I'm thinking, oh my gosh, I really have to elaborate on that particular thing. There are other times when I will completely change the angle. I'll change the wording. And again, my followers see that. Like, sometimes the rough sketch looks exactly like the finished, and other times it's almost a totally different drawing. So it kind of depends what the topic is, depends on my mood, how much coffee I've had, who knows.
1: All right, what about this question? Because a editorial writer will say, yeah, that midway through the editorial, they won't change, yeah, their mind, but they'll change their message. They'll change the wording. They'll change the meaning. I don't want to be, yeah, that harsh. That's not exactly, right, what I mean. Yeah, so yeah, how much of the message or the satirical part or the wording do you change, yeah, along the way?
0: Yeah, I do. So I'm a big believer as a writer as well, because folks think an editorial cartoon, it's all about the visual, and it is, but ultimately it's about the idea and the writing. Even if there's one word, the quote unquote writing is essential. And when I'm doing my cartoon, every word is on trial for its life, that old adage. And I'm continually revising. I'm continually taking words out, sometimes to the point where I take all the words out. And then sometimes I have to put them back in because I think, okay, the reader needs a little bit of help. So all of these things sort of work in concert together. It's not like the idea, the drawing is separate from the words or vice versa. It has to work together as a whole. But I know what you're talking about in terms of the editorials. And, you know, cartoonists, on average, they say that the average amount of time that a reader spends with a cartoon is about 7 seconds, which is really depressing. I want at least 12. So I try to make them as interesting as possible without hitting you. I have to hit you over the head with the idea. I want you to get the idea as quickly as possible, but then I'm going to try to make it as intriguing and interesting and funny and quirky as I can to keep you there a little longer, but to not take away from that original message. It is sort of a balancing act, if that makes any sense.
1: Sure, sure. How long does it take you to do a quote-unquote typical drawing?
0: It depends. Anywhere from, you know, if we're talking about the idea, the idea literally might come in a flash in the shower in a couple of seconds. More often than not, it is a grueling process.

0: process of multiple sketches, and I'm sketching on actual paper because I think that's essential to have that pen and paper experience. Even if I'm drawing on an iPad, it might take me hours. There are sometimes it takes me days, and I put that idea aside and I plant a seed and I come back to it and come up with something else. It depends on. And then the final drawing, it might be anywhere from 2 to 3 hours for the final drawing. All told, it could run anywhere from 4 to 5 to 6 hours, sometimes yeah. longer, but it depends on the idea.
1: Do you ever text yourself a topic yeah. and to say, let me remind me later?
0: Yeah. Do you do that? Of course,
1: I do that all the time. Yes. I do that all the time. Oh, I'm like, oh, that's a great topic. And then if I don't text it to myself, I'll drive myself crazy. What was it? Was I thinking about? Oh, it was a great topic. Why did I not text it to myself?
0: It's that old Seinfeld thing. You know, he writes it down and the maid takes it or whatever. So I'm a big believer in writing, handwriting things because I find that. I do sometimes do the text message or I'll email myself, but I will also handwrite stuff in a notebook, even if I never go back to it, because I think that there's something about that mind, body, hand connection. And sometimes I will find that more ideas come if I'm doodling or sketching or writing the idea. Suddenly there's more flow.
1: Well, yeah, that's like, you know, right. Nobody. You can't sit down and start thinking. You have to be making an right. omelet, and then all of a sudden you just start thinking, and something spurs that whole exactly. creative juice. Yeah, yeah.
0: Exactly, yeah. exactly. Yeah. You got to dive in. And people who, you know, you can't wait for inspiration. They say, well, what if you're not inspired? Well, you don't have an option. And that is something I think that my training at the newspaper drawing every day, every single day, without fail, it does train you. I'm a big believer in this, in the creative process for all things. And you show up, if you show up at the same time or as close to the same time as you can, or if you show up every day, your muse, however you think of your muse, whatever that is, your subconscious, God, the universe, whatever, an actual muse, your muse will say, hey, wait a minute, Jeff is serious. McGraw means business. I'm going to show up for McGraw. I'm going to show up for him now because he is showing up for me. And yeah. I really believe in that. And you train your brain to start figuring things out. And it really does, not that it gets easier, but in a way it kind of does if you keep doing it long enough.
1: Well, and since you don't have a deadline, that's a different whole mindset, because you can post whenever you want. So it's almost more dangerous or scarier because you don't have a deadline anymore.
0: Well, here's the thing. I haven't told myself that. I tell myself that I do have a deadline, and I promise my subscribers that I'm going to give them 3 cartoons a week. And I adhere to that at minimum, if not more than that. And also because of syndication, because I depend on that financially as well. And there's not a lot of money in it, but it's something that kind of piecing this together. So I'm in, 700-800 newspapers. And I have to adhere to a certain schedule to make sure that I'm meeting kind of a quota for syndication. And then with my, France outlets, too. So in a sense, I do. It's not maybe quite the same thing. I mean, there were times at the newspaper when I literally was running down to the plate making room with my cartoon, and I'm cutting and pasting and gluing words down to fix it. Not quite that bad now, a little bit more leeway. Yeah.
1: So 700 newspapers all around the world, all around the country. Where are you?
0: Yeah. So mostly that. So the 700 newspapers through Kegel Cartoons here in the U.S. And then additional outlets in Europe through another organization called Cartooning for Peace. They were formed out of the in the aftermath of violence against cartoonists. And so I've been able to land in Le Monde online and on, for example, France 24, one of their national news programs. And I'm on there quite a bit, actually. And I translate my own cartoons into French. I started learning French several years ago and started a French conversation group in Omaha. And because of that, I can now translate my stuff into French, and I have friends double check my French. So it sort of opened up things for me in a way, which is, to me, it's super interesting, kind of relating to what I said earlier. Sadly, a lot of editors, I get it, but they're overworked, underpaid, and they're hesitant to run hard-hitting cartoons. And so a lot of the cartoons that I cannot get published in America, I'm getting published in Europe.
1: There's an organization called Violence Against Political Cartoonists. So,
0: it's called Cartooning for Peace. It's based in Paris. It's an English name. Cartooning for Peace formed in the aftermath of violence against cartoonists. So it was in response to the violence that was being done to cartoonists. But it's called Cartooning for Peace. And it's a wonderful organization.
1: It's really interesting that, I mean, it's sort of like comedians and court jesters, right? They're the first line of free speech.
0: Exactly. And it is troubling what we're seeing here. You were talking about Pat Oliphant earlier. I don't know that a lot of Pat Oliphant cartoons would get published now, to be honest, or Paul Conrad, or, you know, a lot of the, you know, Herblock, Malden. It's troubling. Editors want safe, really safe stuff. That don't say anything.
1: Yeah.
0: And, you know, of all times, we need to be saying as much as we possibly can. And I also say this, though, McGraw, I don't mind disagreement. I don't claim to have the answers. This is my opinion. And if you want to disagree, awesome. Just do it respectfully. And that's the thing. Like every once in a while, you know, somebody will disagree with you in a respectful way. And it's like, this is awesome. This is America. This is free speech. Let's have a conversation. It's this ugliness that I don't care for.
1: And you find that you're much more accepted or open to interpretation or openness to your work in France than in the U.S.?
0: That in some cases, yes. In some cases, many cases, especially when it comes to the current president, yes. And other topics, 100%. Cartoons that will get published here, but not very much if they're too hard-hitting, and they will appear on the national news in France or in Le Monde.
1: So you're huge in France.
0: Well, I'm huge. David Hasselhoff? Was that in Germany?
1: Great in Germany. Yeah, yeah, yeah. You're the David Hasselhoff of France. Is that what you're trying to tell me?
0: Hey, I'm Jerry Lewis. Hey, the French man. I will tell you, the French cartoonists. Like you go to these cartooning salons, these festivals, and the beautiful. I go as often as I can. I'll be going again soon. And the wonderful thing, McGraw, is that you have cartoonists mostly from France, but really all around the world, dear friends from Jordan and Mexico and all over come. You will have cartoonists who truly, totally disagree with each other, and we love each other, and we'll have some great French wine and break baguette together, and we're all good, and we hug. And yeah, I'm serious. It's how it should be.
1: Jeff Katerba for a couple more minutes with us. Jeffrey Katerba at Substack. Check out his political cartoons. He just won the National Headliner Awards as a major journalism award and a huge compliment to his work. Jeff Katerba with us for a couple more minutes. Tell the story when you were 17 years old and you got struck by lightning.
0: My dad was we were big weather fans I was a big weather geek, loved watching bad weather. And I had taking a shower. It's hard to imagine now. I had long dark hair. I'm barefoot. I'm standing in the front yard watching this approaching storm. I did everything you should not do if a storm is coming. My dad came out to get in the house, kid. And I said, nah, I'm okay. I'm 17. I'm going to watch Mother Nature's light show, man. Next thing I know, I hear this explosion and I see this white ball of light. And it's like, I don't know how much of this is my brain is scrambled, how much of it is the actual lightning. I see all these ultraviolet colors shooting everywhere. I have basically, it's a near-death experience. I mean, I know that I'm going to die, and there's nothing I can do about it. I can't even move. Eventually, I do make it to the front porch. At that moment, my parents come out, and my mom is like, oh, my God, we have to get him to the hospital. My dad's slapping me, trying to bring me to. What does my dad do? He says, no, I'll just give him a shot of my medicine. So I'm the oldest of five, and I'm sitting on the couch. I still can't speak because I've just almost been killed by lightning. And now my dad is pouring down my throat my first shot of Jack Daniels.
1: So you got struck by lightning, and your father gave you a shot of Jack Daniels.
0: Yep. True story. And yeah.
1: at a
0: and
1: straight
0: a few months later,
1: up.
0: I became a cartoon. Yeah. And a few months later, I started drawing cartoons for my high school newspaper. True story.
1: And you stopped seeing stars, and you straightened yourself out, and you got back in the house, and you went to bed.
0: I've had fear of lightning. Seriously, folks, please be careful of lightning. It is not to be messed with.
1: That is a great story. Jeffrey Katerba with us. Jeffrey Katerba at Substack. Jeff, good luck. Keep doing what you're doing, and we'll talk to you down the road. Thank you, sir. Congratulations.
0: Armor Growth. Hey, thanks so much.
1: You got it. America at Night, back in a moment.
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1: Tom in Ohio checks in on the text line. Proof of Mark Twain's claim. Travel is fatal to prejudice, bigotry, and narrow-mindedness. Many of our people need it sorely on these accounts. Broad, wholesome, charitable views of men and things cannot be acquired by vegetating in a little corner of the earth all one's life. Boy, ain't that the truth. Once you go and you do a little travel and you see the coin from the other side, one of my great joys in my life has been for a number of years. I can't do it now with a six-year-old, but we went and traveled to the Greek islands and took listeners to Europe and Italy and France and the Mediterranean, and we'll do it again here in a couple of years when she gets a little older. But to see the world from a different point of view and to hear them tell the story, it is, you're right. It's travel is such an important part of understanding the world, seeing the world, getting out of your little corner of the world. Yeah, no, I agree. It is not just fun and exciting to see other great sights, but to really meet the people. Well, that's really what, right? That's what the Europeans said when they came to America, right? I think they have a greater understanding of America once they sort of lived it and saw it and talked to the people and, you know, got outside of the 30-second sound bites to see America. I think that, right, that's what the Europeans are saying, that they've fell in love with America all over again. Perfect point, right? They come over here, they see a different America. We go over there, we see a different America. We see a different Europe. None. Great point. All right, we're done. Open phones next hour. Text messages, voicemails, phone calls, all of it straight ahead. I don't know where the night's gone, but thanks for sticking around. America at Night. Our executive director is Alex Hinton. Our engineer tonight is Richard Good. I'm McGraw-Milhaven, and this is America at Night on Westwood One.
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5: The 10th day of strikes complete. I'm Lisa Lucera, Fox News. U.S. Central Command says it's concluded today's attacks on military targets in Iran as it tries to step up the pressure to get Tehran to open the Strait of Hormuz. This coming after a deadly weekend for U.S. troops, where three service members were killed in an Iranian strike in Jordan Friday.
6: The military identified those killed as 25-year-old First Lieutenant Tyler James Feehan and Private Isabella Gonzalez. She was only 19. The military initially listed another service member as missing, although human remains have been found. A fourth service member died Saturday in Iraq while detonating a downed Iranian drone.
5: Fox's Alex Hogan at the White House. Iran's interior minister traveled to Pakistan, a key mediator for talks, but it's unclear what new deal could be reached to end the fighting. A man arrested this morning in Manhattan after the FBI says he showed up at a federal building where they hold immigration hearings with an anti-ICE sign, poured gas at an employee entrance, lit it with a lighter and a firework, then pulled out an airsoft rifle. FBI special agent in charge, James Barnicle, says Andrew Arabaka slightly injured three people before he was tackled by a security guard.
7: Mr. Arabaka was looking to injure people and harm people.
5: Barnicle says Arabaka was in the Army from 2001 to 2005, where he repaired Patriot missile systems. The Trump administration opens a new investigation into international student aid at Harvard, accusing the Ivy League school of excluding American students from scholarships offered by Chinese donors.
8: The DOJ claims that amounts to illegal discrimination. Harmeet Dhillon, who heads the Justice Department's Civil Rights Division, said schools cannot get federal funding while at the same time taking foreign money to use only for aid to students from abroad.
5: Fox's Gernal Scott. Harvard denies the allegations. 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
5: Senator Darlene Graham making it official, telling Fox's Sean Hannity she'll run for a full Senate term.
37: I know I'm a hard worker. I learned that from Lindsey.
5: Darlene Graham was appointed to temporarily fill her brother's Senate seat last week after Lindsey Graham's sudden death. A former Mexican drug lord sentenced to life in prison.
38: Ismael El Mayo Zambada's sentencing in Brooklyn federal court marks an end to the U.S. government's years-long fight to bring the Sinaloa cartel co-founder to justice. He was arrested in 2024 and is accused of plotting murders and ordering torture as he and his co-founder Joaquin El Chapo Guzman grew the cartel into the world's largest drug trafficking organization. Prosecutors say they flooded the U.S. with tons of cocaine, fentanyl, methamphetamines, and other drugs. Zambada, who was 76, pleaded guilty in August of 2025 after the death penalty was taken off the table. Guzman was convicted in 2019 and is serving a life sentence at a federal supermax prison. In New York City, Tanya J. Powers, Fox News.
5: An award show is taking steps to be shorter.
39: The Television Academy is trimming its primetime Emmy telecast, voting to move five categories off the September 14th broadcast and onto the earlier ceremony September 5th and 6th. The categories getting bumped, writing for a variety series, supporting actor and actress in a limited series or movie, and writing and directing for a limited series or movie. That brings the primetime countdown to 19 awards compared to 26 last year. The Academy says the goal, more creativity with room for musical performances, comedy bits, and speeches that aren't racing the clock. The primetime Emmys air September 14th on NBC. Michelle Pollino, Fox News.
5: At the box office this weekend, Christopher Nolan's The Odyssey came out on top, earning a massive $124.5 million its opening weekend. I'm Lisa Lucera. This is Fox News.
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33: Any showers and storms will settle down after sunset for your Monday night. Look for partly cloudy skies, a leftover shower mainly early, lows in the upper 70s, likely still in the low 80s in and along the coast. Variable clouds and the risk of additional pop-up showers and storms for your Tuesday and Wednesday. Highs each day in the lower 90s, triple-digit heat index values, better chances for rain amid cooler temperatures by the end of the week. From the WECT First Alert Forecast Center, I'm Gabe Ross.

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1: Monday night. Middle of July, Monday night. What are we talking about? Whatever you want to. Phone number is 1-844-2-McGraw, 1-844-462-4729. Phones, we got plenty of voicemails, we got plenty of text messages to get to. Tonight, at some point, we talked about this on Friday, and that was the Canadian trade. We had an expert on talking about Canada and the USMCA. Now, President Trump today signaled that he signed orders to impose a 50% tariff on Canadian goods, claiming that Canada had discriminated against the United States in key industries. The tariff, which will go into effect in 30 days. So here we're back to on again, off again. Will it really go into effect in 30 days, or will President Trump pull it back with hours to go? But according to this, the tariffs are going to go into effect in 30 days, will be imposed on a range of Canadian exports, including wine, say it ain't so, hockey sticks, cement, dairy products, plywood, paper, and furniture. Administration officials say the taxes and the tariffs were punishment for Canadian discrimination against motor vehicles, dairy, and alcohol. We talked about this the other day. I don't know if the country of Canada is discriminating against American alcohol, but Canadians are not buying American alcohol because of the ongoing rift between the administration and the Canadian people. So they're choosing to sort of buy Canadian, if you will. Canada has been at the crosshairs since the earlier trade war, with President Trump imposing a wide range of products. Now, listen to this. Apparently, these new tariffs are imposed under some obscure legal provision of the Tariff Act of 1930. And apparently, this goes beyond or cuts into the U.S.-Mexico-Canadian agreement, the USMCA. So there were exemptions the last time he put tariffs on Canada due to the USMCA, the goods that were covered by the USMCA. Apparently, that's no longer the case in this latest signing. Now, again, it goes into effect in 30 days. President Trump is great at making threats and then walking up to the plank and then backing off. So we'll wait and see what happens. But that's the latest news today. 1-844-2-McGraw, 1-844-462-4729. I mentioned this earlier. I went to go see the Odyssey. And I got in trouble for ruining the plot. I don't know how you can ruin the plot for a book that was written 5,000 years ago, but be that as it may, if you've ever seen a movie, a TV show, a streaming service, you ever read a book, the plot's been ruined from the Odyssey from the very beginning, because everything has been taken from the Odyssey. It's one of the original stories, right? And the parts of it were great. The parts where Matt Damon was talking with the gods and the trolls and the witches and you could really see that. It almost made me want to go back and read Homer's Odyssey. I can't remember if I read the Iliad or the Odyssey back in college. I think it was the Iliad. I don't think I ever read the Odyssey. But it made me want to go back, because the best part of it was the interactions between the humans and the gods, and the humans and the witches and the warlocks and the gods. I don't know if there are any official gods. He didn't talk to any of the gods, but he talked to all these, sort of mythical creatures, if you will. And that was sort of the exciting part of the movie. It was really juicy. And then they did 15 minutes of bang them up, shoot them up, just, killing people. Not that I'm against killing people in a movie. It was just, all right, I don't know who's fighting who. After 30 seconds, the special effects wore off. The whole Cyclops scene could have been cut, by 85%, but whatever. Overall, I thought it was pretty. I'd like to go see it on an IMAX. Excuse me. I'm going to sneeze. I would have seen it on an IMAX. I would have gone to have seen it. I'll go see it again just to make sure I didn't like it. But it was, I mean, it was worth my $15, except for the person who sat next to me talking to his wife the whole time, and his wife had her phone out the whole time. Outside of that, everything else, that was fun. So there you go. 1-844-262-4729. 1-844-262-4729. Let's go to those phones. Tony in Montreal. Tony, welcome to America at Night.
2: How you doing, McGraw?
1: Good, Tony. How are you? Thanks for checking in.
2: I'm good. Listen, last time we spoke about interest rates. I don't know if you remember. We were talking about that. It went back a while. Do you recall?
1: Yeah, a little bit, yeah.
2: Do you know that in Canada, you're allowed to charge up to 60% on movable loans and up to close to, I think it's up to 30% compounded on properties?
1: Who's paying 60% interest rate on a mortgage?
2: Well, that's the thing about our country that is very different from your country. We have five banks. They control the entire economy here. And the problem with our economy is that the banks, if you don't get in with a bank, if you have any credit issues, you're stuck with a secondary loan option, which are what I consider predatory loans. And a lot of people that are in their later years, you know, in their 60s and closing in on the above that, are subject to difficult times, and they are losing their homes. And that's one of the issues that bothers me the most about our country. We have a housing shortage, McGraw, very similar to the United States, and a lot of people are taking advantage of the aged and people that are, you know, have worked very hard. And, you know, sometimes these homes are worth millions of dollars, but they were purchased for little sums like $100,000.
1: Yeah.
2: But this is the only thing that these people have left, you know, until they pass on some intergenerational wealth to their children. And, you know, sometimes they get into a jam. They owe a lot of money on real estate taxes. And I read why this got into my mind was there's a very famous case in Michigan. I think you might look into it, where a guy contested a simple bill of close to like $2,000 or $3,000 on his property. And he basically, through all of the mechanisms of legal mumbo jumbo, which is very convoluted, he lost his property that was worth over $200,000 to a sale. And then when they sold his property, he only received a very few dollars, like maybe 80, let's say 60%. But what I wanted to say about our country is that when you owe money on your mortgage and you are subject to a predatory loan, in our country, in especially where we are, we have something called a mechanism called a giving in payment. In other words, you owe, let's say, a certain amount. If that amount becomes 50% of the value of the equity of your home, they actually take the entire building, even though it's a small loan. So sometimes you could have a loan of $200,000, and with these compounded interest rates, you might owe.
1: Well, there's predatory loans all over the place, and you know for your home, you're telling me that there are people in Canada who get a mortgage for their loan, and their mortgage rate is 60%? That can't be.
2: That's on movables like cars or
1: the predatory stuff and the buy here, pay here, and pay loans and payday loans and things like that. There's
2: up to 28 to 30% on homes. But it doesn't sound like it's possible. But the thing is, when people are in jams, when they're old and they don't have, you know, a lot of people to help them, that's one of the things that's one of the things that an altruist like me sees as being abusive. And that is where the government, and that is where people like Trump should be stepping in to say that when you owe a debt, you cannot lose your home that you've owned for 40 years for a loan of $200,000. I've earned of a loan. Anyway, I can go on with this.
1: No. I hear you. I appreciate it, Tony. And you know, there's something to be said for the predatory lenders, and you know, it's a dangerous game you play. You take out a loan for a week or a day or a month or a buy here, pay here or a rent to own. And, you know, those payday loans, man, you can get behind real quick, real fast. And you're, you know, headed down a rabbit hole. There's no question about that. Tony in Montreal, thanks. 1-844-2-McGraw, 1-844-262-4729. Back in a moment, America at Night.
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1: All right, it's Monday night, and we got the open phones. Let's go to Carrie in Florida. Carrie, welcome to America at Night. Hello.
27: Hi.
1: Hi.
27: We

0: All right, yes. Carrie in Florida, thank you very much. That was quite entertaining.
1: Only heaven known. Thank you.
0: All right, thank you. Have a good night. Carrie from Florida checking in. Good to know. I don't know if that was... I had a hard time understanding that. let's go to the voicemails. Let's go to John Doe number one. John Doe, what do you got for us?
2: You talk about if someone would tell you about fraud, you would be a famous radio announcer if you could disclose it on the radio. Well, let me give you something: fraud, waste, and abuse. Minnesota, billions of dollars of fraud, waste, and abuse of our taxpayer dollars. Your tax, my tax, everybody's taxes, going to Somalia, going to these centers that they go and there's no one there and they're getting millions of dollars. California fraud, 125-year-old people getting Social Security checks. Who are getting these Social Security checks? That's taxable income. Maine, talk to your congressman and your senator, McGraw, and they'll tell you about all the fraud, waste, and abuse. And you can mention it on the TV, on the radio rather, and you become a famous announcer.
0: The only problem with that, there's a lot of other states. I think Ohio had a big Medicaid fraud. Mississippi had some welfare scandals that were quite huge, hundreds of millions of dollars in Mississippi. So, I mean, it's... There is quite a bit of waste, fraud, and abuse, but all of that is out there. That's sort of well known. The point I was making was, I think the person called up. If you know of election fraud going on that needs to be exposed, please bring it to me. It's well documented what was going on in Minnesota. It's well documented what was going on in Mississippi. It's well documented what's going on in Ohio. Those abuses have already been exposed. I want the abuses that haven't been exposed. I think I was being criticized for not wanting to expose the fraud. I would love to expose the fraud. So again, I make the point. If you know of somebody who's voting illegally, if you know of somebody who was in this country and voting numerous times or lives in one state and is voting in another state or didn't register but still voted or in this country with no documents but voting, if you know of voter fraud out there, I would love for you to tell me about it because I would love to break that story. But the Mississippi Welfare Fund scandal, the Ohio Welfare Fund scandal, the Minnesota Welfare Fund scandal that Merrick Garland uncovered and all these other things, those are already out there. So it's not, I can't re-break the story because it is already broken. Does that make any sense? So that's sort of the whole idea. 1-844-2-McGraw, 1-844-262-4729. The point was somebody called up and was critical of something along the lines of, memory serves, Friday, which seems like 6 weeks ago, something along the lines of the story that President Trump brought up last week about the voter frauds. And I think any journalist worth their salt would love to break that story. But you can't break it in a vacuum. You have to have evidence, and you have to have some whistleblowers and some people who were inside the system to sort of tell you where the bodies are buried. But if you ever find something like that, yes, tell me. I would love to break those stories. I'd love to sort of be a part of it. Absolutely. 1-844-2-McGraw, 1-844-262-4729. Scott's back. He just texted in. The Heritage Foundation found 77 non-citizens voting between 1999 and 2023. 77 non-citizens voting in, 24 years? Again, already been exposed. That was the point I was trying to make. But thank you, Scott, who's a partial lifted of his ban. He's allowed to text. Maybe we'll see how he does with the text. Maybe I'll allow him to voicemail in. 1-844-42-McGraw, 1-844-262-4729. We'll come back. We've got more phone calls, more text messages, and yes, voicemails. If you're listening to this and it's not live, we broadcast live between 11 and midnight on the East Coast and 10 to 11 Central. Don't ask me to do the math for Mountain Pacific and Hawaii or Europe. I can't. I'm not that smart. But if you're not listening to this live, you can certainly leave a voicemail, and we will play that for you, and we'll play some more voicemail on the back end of this. 1-844-2-McGraw, 1-844-262-4729. Stay right there. America at Night, back in a moment.
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3: Cape Fear weather.
4: Any showers and storms will settle down after sunset for your Monday night. Look for partly cloudy skies. A leftover shower mainly early. Lows in the upper 70s, likely still in the low 80s in and along the coast. Variable clouds and the risk of additional pop-up showers and storms for your Tuesday and Wednesday. Highs each day in the lower 90s. Triple-digit heat index values. Better chances for rain amid cooler temperatures by the end of the week. From the WECT First Alert Forecast Center, I'm Gabe Ross.
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19: As a parent, when you send your kid off to school in the morning, you know that they're going to be learning, they're going to be spending time with their friends. But new study out of UCSF found adolescents are spending an average of 70 minutes of their school day on their phones. Now, some kids will say they need their phones to help with schoolwork, but this study found that they were spending the vast majority of their screen time on TikTok, Instagram, and Snapchat, not really apps that you're going to be turning to for homework help. Now, the study's lead author said, "Don't blame kids for using their phones at school. teach them how to resist them. Focus on what they'd get by putting them aside rather than what you're taking away. Explain how phones could hurt their academic performance, and also remind them of this. Nothing takes the place of real face-to-face friendships. I'm Dr. Sanjay Gupta, helping you live a better life.
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10: Some news for you. Darlene Graham. Do you know who Darlene Graham is? Yeah, Lindsey Graham's sister, who was just appointed by the South Carolina governor to

0: Sopranos searching for the newspaper in the front yard in his housecoat. Donald Trump doesn't look that bad. Let's see here. Holly, New Mexico checks in. Hey, you're an all right guy. To err is human, but to give divine. McGraw, our country is going down the same path as the Romans. They had high inflation, corrupt leaders, corruption in government. Attempts were always being made to assassinate their leaders. The people became immoral in their lifestyle. Their military was overextended and not as effective as it could be trying to police such a large expanse of its empire. We are the modern-day Romans, and pro football players are our modern gladiators. God bless America at night. Also forgot to mention that the Romans had a large national debt and crime. Really interesting. Let's see here. All right, let's go back to the phones. Sherry in Fredericksburg, Texas. Sherry, you're on America at Night. Thanks for calling.
1: Oh, thank you very much. Yeah, this is a voter fraud case as far as I'm concerned, okay? And it's regarding a husband that tells his wife, we both want different candidates, right? And so we might as well just stay home because we'll just both cancel each other's vote. And then he goes to town and votes, and she may find out, she may not, but I'm one of those wives that did find out that he went ahead and voted. And so I just want to tell all wives out there, just vote. Don't fall for that stuff, okay?
0: How many times did your husband do this to you?
1: Well, he only got by it once. I let him do it a few times because I was just a passive kind of wife that let him have his way a lot. So, but I didn't like it. And here's my chance to do something about it.
0: Yeah. You know? Is your husband still alive?
1: No, he's not. He had a subdermal hematoma bleeding. He was here in Fredericksburg and he hit the cement at the stock show or some show. What do they had the where they. They come and they sell things and buy things and
0: yeah, sure, and, convention or something. Yeah.
1: How long ago?
0: How long ago?
1: Not too long ago. I it's funny when the helicopter was taking him up to Temple, my son called and said we're going to go up there. Dad had an accident. It doesn't look too good. So my son and daughter-in-law were there when he passed. So he didn't go by himself.
0: Yeah.
1: And but you know, you can talk to loved ones on the other side and they'll hear you.
0: I believe that wholeheartedly.
1: Just talk to them. I have a friend whose grandfather showed up and said, "Listen, I'm only going to be here once because you don't need me popping up all the time, but anytime you want to talk to me cuz I'll hear you."
0: I believe that, Sherry. When I have dreams and my grandmother or grandfather or somebody comes and visits me in my dream, I know they're coming in and checking on me. I know.
1: Yep.
0: Yeah, no, there's no question. Real quick, how did you find out your husband was voting and he was telling you not to vote?
1: I don't know how I really found out. I guess he just, I don't know, but it just like.
0: Did you ever confront him with it?
1: Well, he just said, you know, we're just going to cancel each other's votes. And then he said, yeah, I went ahead and voted. He was bold. I was compliant.
0: Yeah, clearly. You know. Well, Sherry, make sure you vote now. Thank you for calling in, Sherry. Have a good night. Sherry in Fredericksburg, Texas. No, I believe that. I believe that 100%. Now, I don't believe they come, you know, I don't believe if the light flickers, that's somehow them saying hi. But I truly believe that they come and visit you in your dreams. I believe it as I believe I'm sitting right here. You know, they just come and they just come in and check on you, right? Whatever they're doing, they're just passing through and they just come in and check on you and they come into your dreams and they give you a how do you do or some and you wake up and it's like, man, that was so real. Holy, that was right. I've done that a few times where you wake yourself up in the middle of the night. And you're like, oh, my goodness, that was right. And you have to go outside to make sure they're not sitting in the living room. It's so real. All right. Let's go back to the phones here. Who, the voicemail. Let's see what we got here. Where's my list of voicemail? Joe and

0: Salem, Arkansas. Joe, what do you got for us?
1: Got three quick points. I'll make it snappy. The first one is I second the motion by caller Rahman to have more live calls, maybe some in the second hour. That would be great for people afflicted with this third hour problem. Number two, thanks for removing, for now anyway, the fake movie game. Number three, I heard you talk about took your flak jacket off. That's okay for a while, but keep it handy because we are going to be further invaded. There's no bout to doubt it. We're going to be invaded by foreign troops further than what we already are. So there will be conflict in America just like there is in Iran and Ukraine and so on. It's just a matter of a little bit of more time. I traded my tinfoil hat several years ago for a Kevlar helmet, so you need one for your head there.
0: Joe in Salem, Oregon. Yeah, I'll try and do more topics in the second hour, but the way this show is set up and scheduled, it's kind of hard to do, but if people call up, I'll do what I can. I'm still trying to get my legs under me, but if we dedicate the third hour just to phone calls, but that's not to say we can't take phone calls in the second hour. So certainly if people call up and have a question or a comment or of our guests or something, we can certainly take those as well. Let's go to Wisconsin. Wisconsin on the voicemail. What do you got?
2: Yeah, I came across a video this past weekend. Saw your brother, your cousin JR. You guys look a lot alike as kids and look a lot alike now. I was just wondering if a lot of cousins who look like you. And also, Ben Affleck, who played Uncle Charlie in the movie Tender Bar. I was just wondering if you ever met him, what kind of a guy he was. He was like a fun guy, and maybe if Matt Damon was hanging around him, I'd say they'd be big buddies.
0: So JR and I probably look the least alike, but there are features. People say we look like Uncle Charlie. People say I look like Uncle Charlie. People say JR looks like Uncle Charlie. I got more blonde hair. It's grayer now. Used to be blonde. His was more dark hair. Now it's grayer now. I guess we look alike in some way, shape, or form. We both look like Uncle Charlie. But I wouldn't say we look alike, but other people would. So go figure. As for Ben Affleck, no, never met the man. Never met the man, didn't meet anybody on the movie. They didn't talk to me at all. They just cast me aside. Hollywood had no use for me. So none whatsoever. Read the book. Do yourself a favor. Read the book, The Tender Bar. Dave in San Francisco. Dave, welcome to America at Night.
3: Oh, yeah, thanks, McGraw. You know, that AI picture of you, it's got seven fingers on your left hand.
0: What AI picture? What AI picture are you talking about?
3: I'm just
0: okay. You're just joshing me. All right.
3: Hey, well, I noticed in the headlines just a couple of hours ago, Trump, I mentioned this last week, before the end of last week, that Trump is trying to do tariffs against Canada because the wildfires. You know, he's not doing squat to help them put them out. He wants to make them pay more money to him. And so, sure enough, today he's trying to do a 50% tariff against Canada. So, the guy is somewhere in between criminal and insane, and the sooner we get rid of this guy, the better.
0: Yeah, I don't understand. Nobody has yet been able to make a cogent argument as to putting a 50% tariffs on wine, hockey sticks, cement, dairy products, paper, furniture, plywood. What am I missing? There's something else there. How putting a 50% tariff on those things is somehow going to help America with their inflation problem. I don't get it. Maybe I'm not as smart as the other people, but if you put a 50% tariff on goods coming into this country, I don't necessarily see the benefit of it. A hockey stick would cost more. Cement would cost more. Plywood would cost more. Homes are made a lot of plywood when it comes to building a home, paper, furniture, dairy products. It's going to be more expensive. So I would argue that it's a whole lot of bluster. These tariffs go into effect in 30 days, and I would suspect on day 29 or day 28, President Trump backs off and sort of doesn't put these tariffs on. He threatens, but he doesn't go through with it.
3: Well, we can only hope, but at the same time, when you start looking at currency speculators, and I first discovered currency speculators when I was reading about World War One, you know, over 100 years ago. And the currency speculators were like gamblers, and that they had no desire to end a war. They weren't necessarily like the military-industrial complex investors. They were just gamblers on the value of the franc or on the pound or on the Italian lira or any other currency. And they would just play games with the value of the currency. And so they forced the war to drag on and on and on and on and on. And it went on like 7 years.
0: Well, hold on a second. How would somebody playing arbitrage with the money, how would they force the war to go on?
3: Because they couldn't, each nation then couldn't buy supplies. And so the value of the currency of the franc would drop or the pound would drop. And it was as if these guys were gamblers, you know, making bets on whether or not this side was going to win or that side was going to win. So the currency, I found some books with, to remember the fellow's name. I'll think of the famous economist. He wrote about it, though, and it was Barron's. Barron's at the time had Barron's Circular, and then it was Barron's Weekly. And the idea that dragging the war on basically caused so much havoc. And the nations of the world, millions died in that war,
0: yeah,
3: right?
0: Yeah.
3: And it was the first world war. The first time the entire world was trapped in a whole war, and it was the currency speculators that were playing games with it. And in some ways, if you're familiar with King Leopold was a king that didn't want to look out after his subjects. He simply wanted to make money and play games with it. And so he captured a section of Africa and it decided that the people of Africa that he captured, that no laws of Belgium applied to them. Well, Mussolini took that idea and he said, wow, that's a great idea, that the politicians had no duty to care. They didn't need to care about the subject.
0: Well, David, you're all over the board here. I gotta rein you in. You started off with arbitrage in World War One. Now you're in the middle of World War Two and King Leopold and Mussolini.
3: Well, it's the same structure.
0: No. I hear you. It's actually an interesting topic, one in which I did not know much about, but something worth looking into. I just made a note. I'll see if I can find somebody in the next coming weeks, and we sort of do a sort of history lesson on the arbitrage of World War One. Kind of similar to what they're doing now with sort of cryptocurrency and something, right? Yeah,
3: right.
0: Yeah, just
3: exactly,
0: just sort of pure speculators.
3: You look at Peter Thiel and Elon Musk. They don't want to have duty to care. They don't have care for the citizenry. They only want to pretend that they're the richest guy in the world,
0: yeah,
3: and that the world is falling apart and they can go live on Mars. So they're total fantasy world, and the value of their money is total fantasy, yet people are believing it.
0: Yeah, there's a lot to be said for that. David, I got to go. Sure. I got a break. I'm a slave to the clock, David. Thanks. America at Night, back in a moment.
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0: All right, we are just about out of time. There was one text message I wanted to end on, and I can't seem to find it. It was actually a pretty good line from somebody, and they said, let me see if I can paraphrase it. I forget where it was from, but it said, if you want to hate America, the Germans, when they came over to America, said, if you wanted to hate America, watch the news. If you wanted to love America, take a drive. That was kind of interesting. Yeah. And then, of course, we had this one. Somebody from Omaha checked in and said, tell us the story about when you got fired from Target. I do not have enough time to tell you the story about when I got fired from Target. But it's a good story. Remind me tomorrow night. And if I think of it, I'll tell you the story about how and when I got fired. Is fired the right word? I was gainfully employed, and then I was no longer gainfully employed. So fired is a bit of a strong word. But it's a pretty funny story. Man, I've had some crazy jobs in my day. We should do a show. Maybe we'll do this week sometime. We should do a show. Just the craziest job you've had, the silliest, dumbest job you had, and what you had to do for money. Because I'm sure there are some crazy stories out there. Maybe we'll do that one night. All right, that's going to do it for us. We are officially done. Jeff Katerba, political columnist, joined us earlier in the night. We thank him. If you guys have any interest in following him, he's on Substack, Jeffrey Katerba at Substack. Also, Al Trost was world-famous soccer player talking about the World Cup, and we had Scott McFarlane on to talk about the news of the day. Everything gets turned into a podcast, so if you missed any of it, you can go to where all podcasts are housed and download it, and if you want to listen to it again or pass it on to somebody or you missed a night or whatever, you can subscribe and get it downloaded to your phone. And, of course, voicemails are always welcome as well, 1-844-2-McGraw. Seems like I just sat down a minute ago. We're done for the night. Our executive director is Alex Hinton. Our engineer tonight is Richard Good. I'm McGraw Millhaven. This is America at Night on Westwood One. We'll see you tomorrow.
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33: Strikes. I'm Sue Guzman, Fox News. The Pentagon launching strikes against Iran for the 10th straight night. This is after three service members were killed in Jordan President Trump reacting to their deaths.
2: It was one ballistic missile attack from Iran on Friday. Here's what President Trump had to say.
3: We feel very badly, but you know, those great people, those great patriots were out there fighting that Iran cannot have a nuclear weapon.
2: Iran, in the meantime, continues to lash out at U.S. partners in the region, launching attacks against both Kuwait and Bahrain. This as public figures in Iran, including the foreign minister, remain defiant. British military officials, meantime, say that at least two ships in the Strait of Hormuz have been hit by projectiles and that as few as five ships managed to pass through that critical strait.
33: Fox's Steve Harrigan, a Fourth Service member, was killed in northern Iraq. And it also comes as Iran attacked another tanker in the Strait of Hormuz early Tuesday, forcing its crew to abandon ship. A fifth of all crude oil and natural gas traded typically passes through the Strait of Hormuz in peacetime. Authorities in New York City giving an update on the investigation after a man started a fire outside federal offices in Lower Manhattan.
4: Local and federal law enforcement say Andrew Arabaca lit gasoline and fired a pellet gun outside government offices where immigration court was held. Three people were hurt. He's now in federal custody. FBI special agent in charge in New York, James Barnicle, said Arabaca told them directly.
5: He was targeting the building. And he was okay if he hurt or killed people going in and out of the building.
4: Arabaca also had knives and other weapons on him. NYPD Commissioner Jessica Tisch said he may have had tactical training.
6: He is believed to be a U.S. Army veteran.
4: He also had a sign protesting ICE.
33: Fox's Gernal Scott. 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
33: President Trump imposing 50% tariffs on most Canadian goods, declaring our neighbors to the north as unfairly discriminated against American autos, alcohol, and dairy products. The move could unleash a new wave of economic chaos with risks of higher inflation. The new 50% import taxes would include energy products, potatoes, fish, and critical minerals. UK officially has a new prime minister now.
9: After 2 years, the unpopular Labour Party figure Keir Starmer formally stepped down today as PM, handing in his resignation to King Charles and promising full support to his Labour Party successor, Andy Burnham. The one-time Manchester mayor asked and received permission from the King to run the next UK government. He is the seventh prime minister the country has had in the last 10 years. Speaking in front of the PM's residence at No. 10 Downing Street, Burnham promised the biggest political change in 40 years. Burnham is calling for the privatization of public utilities, an increase in public housing, and help on affordability issues. In London, Greg Falcon, Fox News.
33: A former Mexican drug lord is sent to prison for life in New York City.
10: Ismael El Mayo Zambada's sentencing in Brooklyn federal court marks an end to the U.S. government's years-long fight to bring the Sinaloa cartel co-founder to justice. He was arrested in 2024 and is accused of plotting murders and ordering torture as he and his co-founder Joaquin El Chapo Guzman grew the cartel into the world's largest drug trafficking organization. Prosecutors say they flooded the U.S. with tons of cocaine, fentanyl, methamphetamines, and other drugs. Zambada, who was 76, pleaded guilty in August of 2025 after the death penalty was taken off the table. Guzman was convicted in 2019 and is serving a life sentence at a federal supermax prison. In New York City, Tanya J. Powers, Fox News.
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0: I'm doing it. I'm doing it. This is what we're doing on the show today. You know my theory. You heard my theory. There's three kinds of guys in the world. And to edit it for FCC purposes, as this is syndicated out on radio, they are a-holes, ricks, and tools. The real question is, and why I'm talking about it today, is which one is Argentina? With Casey Smith from Barstool.

0: We're on our radio. He's Eric Carly, and I'm Gary McNamara. Yeah, you know, the other thing, and we'll have audio cuts on this coming up that I saw over the weekend. I was really busy, so when I actually like it when I get real busy and it gets me out of the pattern of what I normally do, because then you can just sort of see what's coming through, you know, because you and I are just reading 24 hours a day, but wherever we're awake, every 5 seconds we're reading stuff. But when you're not paying as much attention because you're as busy as I was this weekend, it's interesting. You know what I got out of this weekend?
1: Yeah.
0: The real split in the Democratic Party right now.
1: Oh, yeah.
0: It
1: right.
0: really seems to be a debate now.
1: Right.
0: Inside their party.
1: Yep.
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1: And he is Eric Carlin. I'm Gary McNamara. Welcome and good morning. As I said, one of the things politically, and we'll get to everything that happened over the weekend, because there was so much over the three-day weekend. Mm. But this is the one thing that just stuck with me, that the Democrats are now coming out and going, all right, what's going on? Mm.

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0: Better Life with Dr. Sanjay Gupta.
1: Across the country right now, at this very moment, there are probably arguments taking place about who's doing more of the housework, the homework, the shuttling of kids from this activity to that. It's true. By and large, women do more of this than men. But doesn't have to be that way. And if you and your spouse can level that playing field, it's going to make both of you and your kids happier. Psychologist Yelena Kecmanovich says this might be how you get there. As hard as it might be at first, try to think of your partner like a teammate, not an adversary. Learn how to do some of the chores your partner does to get a better understanding of how much effort something takes. And finally, take the time to acknowledge what the other person is doing, and every now and then, even express your appreciation. That'll go a long way. I'm Dr. Sanjay Gupta, helping you live a better life.
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7: Welcome back. This is America in the Morning. Now 15 till. A judge has dismissed the Trump administration's lawsuits against Minneapolis and St. Paul, Hennepin County, and the state of Minnesota over what the Justice Department describes as sanctuary city policies. U.S. Chief Judge Eric Tostred granted motions Monday to dismiss the claims. The government argued that federal law preempts such local policies and laws that may burden the federal government. The judge, appointed by President Trump, ruled that neither state law nor local policies challenged by the Justice Department were preempted by federal law. This is one of a series of lawsuits that the Department of Justice filed regarding sanctuary policies, which includes Boston, Chicago, Denver, Los Angeles, and New York City. Well, it looks like the old Air Force One will be the plane that carries the president until further notice. Correspondent Ed Donahue reports on why President Trump is switching planes again.
8: The White House says for a short time, President Trump will be traveling on the old Air Force One. Press Secretary Caroline Leavitt says the new Air Force One is perfectly safe, but will receive additional upgrades and enhancements. President Trump had earlier said,
9: "It has a lot, and, it has a lot of capability. But as I understand it, in about a month or so, they're going to send it to have it be maxed out. So they're going to be sending it, and they'll have it be maxed out. It'll take about a month."
8: The president's use of the new red, white, and navy blue aircraft faced scrutiny, not only because it was gifted by Qatar, but also because it appears to not be equipped with some of the same missile detection and countermeasure systems as the older jets. Earlier this month, the president left the NATO summit in Turkey on the older baby blue Air Force One, stopped at a base in the UK, and then swapped back onto the new plane. Ed Donahue, Washington.
7: In a reversal, Canada has issued air quality warnings caused by American fires to the south. Officials in the Canadian province of British Columbia warned in an alert that smoke from U.S. fires, spurred on by thousands of lightning strikes, was creating smoky conditions as polluted air drifted north. 22 large fires are burning across Washington and Oregon, as well as in Minnesota. This after President Trump warned that Canada could face tariffs and sanctions for what he described as the U.S. being invaded by dirty air due to more than 840 active wildfires in Canada that caused unhealthy conditions as far south as North Carolina. America in the Morning continues. In Ohio, authorities are trying to figure out how one person who started to drown in a river led to five people losing their lives. Details from correspondent Lisa Dwyer.
10: Authorities say five people died on a river in Ohio after several of them went into the water to assist another person who was struggling to swim. Delaware County Sheriff Jeffrey Balzer says a motorist called 911 after spotting a frightened child who had been with the group running for help Sunday. The group had gathered along the Scioto River in the Columbus suburb of Powell when one of them went into the river for a swim. Balzer says that's when the tragedy started to occur.
11: It's not unusual, I think, for one person to be struggling in the water, other people attempt to save them, yet they don't have the skills to do that, so we end up with multiple deaths.
10: Rescue crews found two women Sunday. Both were pronounced dead at a hospital. The bodies of three men were found in the river Monday. Sound courtesy WBNS. I'm Lisa Dwyer.
7: 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Chuck Palm, the new old tech guy, has the story.
12: Starting tomorrow, Google Play stops being the only doorway onto your phone. 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And if you guessed this wasn't Google's idea, you were right. Back in December of 2023, a federal jury found that Google ran an illegal monopoly over the Play Store and its billing system. Google appealed and lost again. Last week, Google and Epic Games gave up trying to soften the deal, so the original court order stands. And Wednesday's the day this all kicks in. But rival stores are not going to get a free pass either. They're paying Google $5,000 a year for a security review and malware capped at 1% of downloads. Every download still runs through Google's own systems, and Google still gets paid. This is a rerun that we've seen before. 25 years ago, Washington forced Microsoft to stop locking Internet Explorer onto Windows. This is the same idea, but does it prove that this was a monopoly? They are now being forced to pry the door open and let competition in. More isn't necessarily better. It's just more places that you have to be careful. If you see a prompt for a new app store, you don't have to say yes, but you should know what you're looking at. Follow the new old tech guy on X, at Chuck Palm.
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13: Baseball Monday, Caleb Durbin's eighth inning home run lifted the Red Sox past the Orioles 6-5 for their 14th consecutive victory.
14: There's not a lot of times like I've blacked out, like they say. I think that was one of the moments where I didn't know what was happening. I just was going with it.
13: Baltimore had won 7 in a row coming into last night, so it was just the second time that two teams with winning streaks adding up to 20 games or more had ever met. The last time was in 1884. The AL-leading Rays hit three homers and thumped the Blue Jays 7-1. The White Sox and the Rangers started as a matchup of division leaders, but after Chicago's 10-3 win, Texas fell behind Seattle in the West. The Mariners shut out the Reds 8-0 behind the three-hit stylings of George Kirby and friends and a Cal Raleigh grand slam. Over in the National League, the Phillies overpowered the Dodgers 10-7. Trey Turner homered twice and drove in five. The Brewers barreled over the Mets 8-3 for their fourth straight and inched ahead of L.A. for the best record in the majors. The East-leading Braves nipped the Padres 3-2. Nationals got a three-run shot from Andres Chaparro in the first inning and sailed over the Rockies 7-3. Washington leads the majors in runs scored and first-inning runs. Guardians dug up seven taters in their 13-4 trouncing of the Twins. Petey Halpin and Rhys Hoskins hit two apiece. Astros topped the Marlins 8-5. Jeremy Peña with a grand slam. Yordan Alvarez launched a couple of moonshots on the anniversary of the moon landing. A couple of dingers for Jazz Chisholm Jr. boosted the Yankees over the Pirates 8-5.
15: Sometimes they see me dragging a little bit lately, so, you know, they just was like, bro, let's not forget who you are, you know. You're the greatest in the world. Like, you are Jazz Chisholm.
13: Well, you can't argue with that last part. Walk-off wins for the Royals over the Giants and the Angels over the Cardinals. Victories for the A's and the Tigers. That's Tuesday Sports.
7: Thank you, Robert. It's 7 till. When we return on America in the Morning, a story first told centuries before the birth of Christ is now the summer's biggest movie sensation. After these messages.
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7: America in the Morning continues. It's 5 till. A judge has pressed the pause button on the merger between Paramount and Warner Brothers. Entertainment reporter Kevin Carr is following negotiations.
18: On Monday, U.S. District Judge Araceli Martinez-Elgin granted a 14-day temporary restraining order on behalf of a dozen states' attorneys general who filed suit to stop the merger between Paramount and Warner Brothers. California AG Rob Bonta explained the suit at a press conference last week, saying the merger would violate antitrust law.
19: The resulting behemoth would control nearly one-third of theatrical motion pictures and nearly one-third of basic cable programming. It leads to increased unaffordability, a loss of good-paying job opportunities, and fewer choices for consumers.
18: The podcast The Town with Matt Bellany released an episode on Monday, which was recorded last Friday, featuring Paramount's chief legal officer, Macon Delarime, who offered his views.
20: Fundamentally, this complaint is just flawed from the very first step, which is the market definition. They're talking about a five studios going to four. That literally has to assume that MGM and Amazon do not exist.
18: The judge disagreed. In her decision, she wrote, quote, "The court is persuaded that it can presume the proposed merger is likely to violate antitrust laws." Paramount had hoped to finalize the deal this week. However, it will have to wait until at least the week of August 3rd, when the judge scheduled a full hearing for a preliminary injunction that could stop the merger indefinitely. I'm Kevin Carr.
7: Christopher Nolan's latest box office achievement is shattering records, and what's even more compelling is how one of the oldest works of literature became this summer's blockbuster hit. Correspondent Lizzie Knight reports.
21: After years of war, no one could stand between my bed and home. Not even me.
22: Christopher Nolan's epic, The Odyssey, has stormed the box office with global earnings of $264 million, even better than the filmmaker's Oppenheimer debut. The weekend tally marked Nolan's best opening since The Dark Knight Rises in 2012. Few filmmakers alive could pull off such a starry, big-budget adaptation of Homer's epic poem. But in a Hollywood where intellectual property rights rule most hits, Nolan turned one of the world's oldest works of literature into an unlikely summer blockbuster. With a production budget of $250 million, it's among the most expensive R-rated movies ever made, and Universal is spending around $125 million to market it.
0: Promise me you will come back.
21: What if I can't?
7: There's Lizzie Knight reporting. And that's our show for today, Tuesday, July 21st, 2026. America in the Morning is produced by Jeff McKay. I'm John Trout. This is Westwood One.
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1: Latest rounds of showers and storms, mostly going to bed, but more storm chances lie ahead. I'll tell you which days will have the highest percentages coming up.
5: Wilmington City Council told the living conditions inside one senior high-rise are unlivable. The big money vote that could finally fix it or leave dozens of vulnerable residents just waiting.
23: A late senator's legacy and suddenly wide-open U.S. Senate seat. He's already jumped into the race to replace Lindsey Graham and one big-name Republican who's staying out.
24: New reasons to toss out your mail-in ballot. It's what some lawmakers are working on in Raleigh. I've got all the details and what you need to know.
25: Psychosoriasis, outbreaks, diarrhea, and a lot of confusion about what's safe to eat. We talked to local health leaders about how worried you should be. That and more, Carolina in the Morning at 6 starts right now.
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23: Good morning, and thanks for joining us this morning. I'm Kim Ratcliffe.
5: And I'm Bill Murray. We appreciate you being here this morning. Now at 6 o'clock, weather, the big headline again today with this heat. Some changes as well. Gannon joining us now with the very latest on that. Good morning, sir.
1: Good morning, guys. Keep the First Alert Weather Day program going on for stressful heat. I mean, we'll get to 105, 110 levels. Got to do that for consistency. The National Weather Service issuing a heat advisory Cape Fear region-wide today. You can see those numbers kind of tail off. Why do we keep the program going then? Well, that's because some heavy showers and storms become more numerous. Today's percentage, relatively low, 30. Doesn't mean won't be a few lucky backyards. You can kind of see a couple of isolated cells walking their way from south to north, especially with the daytime heating. That's from 7 to 5. This is a quick trip to the Gulf where Tropical Storm Bertha, born out of Tropical Depression 2, picking its way west along the northern coast. Not a direct actor for us, but we track everything in the tropics, Kim. Drilling down on our homegrown storm chances in your full 10-day planning forecast coming up.
23: All right, Gannon, thank you. Checking your First Alert traffic conditions right now. Market Street and Eastwood Road this morning, and it looks pretty empty. Just a few cars. Everyone's moving there without any issues this morning. Travel across both the bridges looks good. The Cape Fear Memorial Bridge and the Isabel Holmes Bridge. Everyone moving at the posted speeds this morning, and there are no scheduled bridge openings for either of the two bridges. And that's a look at your First Alert traffic.
5: Officials in Wrightsville Beach say a woman died from a medical emergency on the beach on Sunday afternoon. Witnesses say bystanders pulled the woman from the water just before 12:30 near Mallard Street. Town officials have not released the victim's name or details on exactly what happened.
23: A controversial development that would add 1,800 new homes is on hold again. Developers of the Hilton Bluffs project in Castlehaine are revising plans after appeals and a year of complaints from neighbors. The County Board of Adjustment doesn't plan to review the proposal now until September.
5: These four men are accused of trying to use a drone to smuggle drugs into the Columbus Correctional Institution. Officials say a tip led them to a car parked near the prison where they found the drone and drugs ready to be flown over the fence. Investigators say recorded phone calls show inmates helped coordinate that delivery. This morning, you can find those top stories and more inside the WECT News app this morning. Wilmington City Council could vote today on a plan to fund major renovations at a public housing high-rise.
23: Tenants say that the conditions have been unlivable in Solomon Towers for years. Nearly 100 seniors and people with disabilities live in the high-rise. Our media partners at WHQR reported last week that tenants have dealt with bed bugs, mold, and months without a full-time property manager. Council will consider approving up to $20 million in housing revenue bonds to overhaul the aging 11-story building, money that would be issued through the Wilmington Housing Authority. Well, council meets tonight at 6:30.
5: Holden Beach commissioners meeting today with an old Holden Beach pier in mind. For sure, commissioners will be looking at possibly approving a contract now with Mid-Atlantic Engineer Partners. That agency would perform an underwater inspection of the old pier to figure out its integrity as far as the structure is concerned. The contract with Mid-Atlantic Engineers would total just above $47,000. Commissioners meet at 5 this evening to talk about approving or denying that contract.
23: Pender County's Board of Education meeting today to discuss the future of Topsail Middle School. Board members will review renovation options now that the new J.H. Lee K-8 school is open, which could change how students are assigned and how the older campus is used. The board meeting is at 9 this morning. Also in Pender County today, leaders looking for input on flood and wildfire preparedness. County leaders hosting a free public drop-in event where you can weigh in on projects designed to cut risks from weather-related hazards. They're also offering giveaways for people who stop by and provide feedback. That happens this evening from 5:30 to 8:30 at the Pender County Courthouse Lawn in downtown Burgaw. All right, we've been talking about an illness spreading quickly across the country that comes from lettuce and produce, giving people diarrhea and other symptoms.
5: Yeah, some people are now avoiding lettuce altogether because of the cyclosporiasis. We can tell you that all the information that's out there really can be hard to tell what's real and what's not. WECT's Randy Crooms talked to a local health official just to kind of get a better picture. This has got people talking. Randy, good morning.
0: Yeah, good morning, Bill. It definitely does. I know I've been out at restaurants and heard people talking about it. The concern is understandable. Nobody wants to deal with those symptoms, but local health officials tell me this isn't about panicking. It's about taking practical steps. The best thing you can do right now is stay informed, follow any recalls, and practice basic food safety. I talked with the Brunswick County Health Director. He says when a product is being recalled, stores and restaurants are generally good about pulling it quickly off the shelves before you can even buy it. But it never hurts to stay in the know of any recalls. Make sure you wash fruits and vegetables at home. If you are out at a restaurant and it's maybe been a few weeks since you had the courage to order a salad, don't be afraid to ask where it came from. If you are worried about how your food is being handled or cleaned behind the scenes, now is also a good time to check on that sanitation rating.
4: So look at the score on a restaurant's that they have to post. If it's a high score, 95 or above, that typically indicates they're doing everything pretty much right. We inspect them several times a year, and that score indicates how well they do across the board.
0: He says those same habits, clean hands, clean surfaces, and safe food handling apply to at home too. In North Carolina, the state reported 307 cases last week, the most in Wake County, and New Hanover County reported 6 cases this year. And Bill, they reported, Brunswick County reported 1 so far this year. And they told me that person came from out of town and then reported it back in Brunswick County. So the numbers are very low in that area.
5: Well, I tell you what, the numbers in Wake County just seem to be exploding in the past couple of weeks. It's a good thing that we're buffered by some mileage there. Raina, thank you very much. The state will be releasing updated numbers, though, later today.
24: And now to a developing story this morning. As the midterm election now less than 4 months away, under a new rule approved by the State Board of Elections yesterday, Local election officials will now have more ability to throw out mail-in ballots in the upcoming midterms and future elections. So let me break this down for you. Under these new rules, there are a number of new technicalities that elections officials can cite in an effort to prevent your ballot from being counted. They include some simple things like using the wrong type of envelope or having an unsealed envelope inside a sealed envelope. The supporters of this change say it appears to be legal under state law and will protect election security. Critics, however, warning it would toss out valid ballots over minor mistakes. Now, some other voting rules may also impact you at the ballot box. Currently, there are exemptions for religious objections or for a lost ID. But with the proposed changes, those could be thrown out on strict party line votes. The rule was approved in a 3-2 vote with Republicans in favor and Democrats opposed, and it still must be approved by the Republican-led State Rules Review Commission.
6: I think people are looking forward to that. They want a fresh face. They want somebody that can do the job effectively.
23: Starting today, South Carolina Republicans can officially file to fill the late Senator Lindsey Graham's Senate seat. Graham died nearly 2 weeks ago from an aortic dissection. He was up for re-election in November. This morning, four candidates have announced they are looking to replace Graham.
5: South Carolina Congressman Russell Fry announcing he will be running for sure. Running alongside Fry will be Darlene Graham, the sister of Lindsey Graham. Her announcement comes days after the president gave her his endorsement. She is currently serving out the remainder of her brother's term. Now, despite her lack of political experience, Graham said she believes she's got what it takes to serve. Along with the current senator, Darlene Graham, and Representative Fry, Mark Lynch, and Representative Ralph Norman, also expected to file for that Republican primary today.
8: I want to be straight with you. I'm not running for the U.S. Senate, not because I'm backing down from a fight, but because the one I'm already in matters right now.
5: South Carolina Republican Congresswoman Nancy Mace is putting an end to any speculation when it comes to her future. She posted this video online confirming she will not run for the late senator's seat. Mace finished fifth in the Republican gubernatorial primary race back in June. In an effort to protect kids, a bill that's advancing now would set new rules for children online.
23: The Kids Act already passed the U.S. House and is now heading to the Senate. The bill would require age verification on explicit websites, force platforms to limit harmful content, and restrict what AI chatbots can say to kids. Experts say parents don't have to wait for a new law to take action.
9: One tip that I got from a parent recently is that she treats the Roblox friend list on her kid's account like she would if all those people showed up to her house. So she sits down with her child and says, you know, from top to bottom on their friend list, who is this person?
23: Experts say staying involved in your child's online life remains one of the most effective tools parents can have.
5: All right, 6:11 now on your Tuesday. Gettings back with a look at that commute forecast.
1: Yeah, let's hit the road, Bill. And already temperatures are on the road to the 90s, well into the 80s in some cases. The notion of a few stray showers and storms captured here from 7 to 5 on your precipitation model. You see those caught in what's going to be some strong and gusty southerlies today. Almost like a hairdryer outside, Bill, although hairdryers are usually drier than how it's going to feel, sopping wet in terms of the humidity levels. Let's convert that into some real meaningful rain chances. We do that in portions of your 10-day forecast coming up.
5: All right, copper thieves aren't just stealing metal. They could be cutting off your phone, your internet. Why one cut cable can take out hundreds of customers.
23: Fleas forcing a beach access closure right in the middle of peak season, how crews are treating the infestation, and what it means if you've got a vacation rental nearby. Leveling the playing field in the home buying market, the new rules big investors must follow, and the hope it's creating for homeowners. A piece of automotive history, a 1926 Ford Model T, badly damaged after a crash with a pickup truck. We'll talk about that and what else is trending all ahead on Carolina in the Morning.
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14: The roadways in Moncton Junction are moving well. That includes College Road. You'll find that up to speed. No problems in towards Shipyard Boulevard. And quiet ride toward Market Street after that. The causeway is also a pretty good ride eastbound out of Leland. That's moving well toward the Cape Fear Memorial Bridge. Rick Dixon, right now.
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1: First Alert Weather Day program carrying into Saturday as for different reasons we want to outline here at 6:16 on a Tuesday. And that would be for the hottest weather on the front end and then the stormiest weather. That's the trade-off often is. There's just more coverage of clouds and storms. It doesn't get as hot, but then some hazards, including gusty winds and even some spot flooding. I know it's in a drought, and it's like, flooding? Really? This is going to be a fire hose of moisture between Thursday, Friday, Saturday. So the heat index values get a little more responsible, but those chances for showers and storms go from 30 to 70 day to day. So I want you to know about that trade-off. On the front end, isolated showers and storms. Can't disinvolve them completely, but you notice this zone. That's that hose stream of showers, storms, heavy and repeating. I think someone... And yes, I mean that non-specifically because the storms haven't formed yet, but someone, especially in some of these urban corridors here along I-85, et cetera, is going to experience flash flooding. And we start getting into that zone at the tail end of our high-res modeling. That's Thursday. And I can take you there with our accumulated rainfall model. You kind of see that fingerprint on the map. But then I can actually go further, and ostensibly we're going to be in that zone of higher rain coverage through Friday, through Saturday, and even portions of Saturday night. You don't take the numbers as literal, but it's model run after model run after model run that takes all this humidity, all this juice, jams it into a boundary, and that is an efficient regionally. Let's get you outside with your sticky and breezy Carolina Beach view. You can almost see the humidity there, a little haze in the sky, some of those heavy hanging cumulus clouds from the tropical on the boardwalk. Up to downtown Wilmington we go, the view from the Murchison Building, officially fair, so that shows up as full sun. 82 with a dew point of 77 already feels like 90. Not subtle. upper 70s and lower 80s is what we're rocking all over the map here at 618. Let's take you through your 7 expanding to 10-day planning forecast. It's on your screen, and it's always available on your WECT weather app. In the top carousel, National Weather Service bulletins. You tap in today, you may see a rip current or beach hazard statement because of the winds agitating the rip current situation and east-facing beaches and south-to-north longshore current. Also, you're going to be able to use that app for storm tracking, especially when those percentages go up in those days in the middle. Guys, back to you.
5: Well, copper is used for a lot of everyday items. You probably don't even realize it. It can be in your electronics, your cans, your doorknobs, even your roof. It is valuable, which is why it's a prized item for thieves.
23: Officials with one network provider we talked to say they're all too familiar with these kinds of thefts. AT&T uses copper wire infrastructure along with fiber to offer their services. You can find both strung between utility poles. So far this year, AT&T has seen over 200 copper theft incidents in North Carolina and say it's a growing problem, especially because it often can't affect, affect entire communities.
2: Thieves can't tell the difference between a black fiber cable or a black sheath copper cable, and so they just cut what's there. If they cut a fiber cable, you could disconnect hundreds of customers.
23: If you see anything suspicious around utility poles or see copper wire theft in progress, you're asked to report it to law enforcement.
5: On to the developing situation now in Iran. Iranian forces attacking a tanker in the Strait of Hormuz early this morning. The U.S. conducting yet another round of airstrikes overnight. 10 consecutive nights of airstrikes have not compelled Tehran to loosen its grip on the strait as both countries inch towards an all-out war. The Trump administration says the U.S. still negotiating, but President Trump focusing on making Iran pay for the recent deaths of U.S. troops. One official saying the strike on Iran would continue until the president decides otherwise, but the talks between the two countries would also go on.
23: Meanwhile, the U.S. military has identified two soldiers who were killed in Jordan in attacks that left a third person missing. Those soldiers being First Lieutenant Tyler Feehan, who was stationed at Fort Bragg, and Private Isabella Gonzalez, who was stationed in Germany. Both of their remains will be returned stateside during a dignified transfer ceremony later today. Governor Josh Stein speaking out about First Lieutenant Feehan on Facebook, saying he was just 25 years old when he made the ultimate sacrifice to protect our freedoms, and we owe him a debt of gratitude. We continue to pray for the safety of all the brave men and women serving our nation and for their families. The military also confirmed another death in Iraq on Saturday during the controlled detonation of a downed Iranian drone.
5: If you're heading to the beach, one Surf City access off limits because of fleas. The city is warning about Beach Access 25 and how they're alerting homeowners and renters as they fight those fleas coming up.
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1: Locally and regionally, storms for the most part going to bed on our 12-hour satellite and radar. Some isolated activity today amid some strong southerly winds, especially on the beach strands where there's, you know, wind just passes over, very little friction on the water surface. So you got to anchor down that beach umbrella if that's where you're going on this Tuesday. And pay attention to the flags at lifeguard stands. I think a lot of yellow and red flags for a moderate to high risk of rip currents coming today. Next high tide coming in the 2 o'clock hour of this afternoon, just about. And offshore, frisky enough for a small craft advisory to be in effect. For some reason, this auto updated as a caution statement. There is an advisory today south of Cape Fear. Back to you.
23: We're taking a live look out at Surf City this morning. A beautiful morning out there.
5: We are in peak beach season, obviously. Surf City's had to close the public access because of fleas, of all things. Max Alfonso has more for us this morning.
21: Almost a week now, Surf City has told people to avoid Beach Access 25 after people raised concerns about fleas in the area. Town officials decided to shut down the access while crews treat the infestation.
22: At this time, town staff are treating the infestation with Bifen granules and liquid.
21: Residents who aren't beachfront are being directed to use accesses 24 or 26 instead. Riffle says when they closed the beach access, they emailed and texted the homeowners of nearby homes, and it was up to them to tell people renting about it. One renter for the week is bothered by the closure.
25: Yeah, I mean, we rented the Airbnb right over there so that we could have direct beach access, and so now we have to walk, like, I guess, like a half mile, mile farther to get on the beach.
21: Riffle says the homes right next to the access have not made any complaints and that the infestation only appears to be at that one access.
22: I do know Beach Access 25 is a very isolated kind of access. It's only about 10 feet wide, so it is a very isolated area, and we haven't seen any issues any other beach accesses.
5: The town's still working to figure out the source of that infestation, and there is no timeline yet for when it will be reopened.
23: A dog attack nearly kills two pet goats in a Charlotte backyard, and now the goat's owner is fearful it might happen again. Isra Mohammed says the two injured goats are being treated at a vet in Raleigh. Animal control officers say after the attack, the dog's owner surrendered the husky. Officers placed it in foster care, but now they say it's escaped. For Ursa, the case raises questions about whether a dog that attacks animals like goats and chickens should be put down.
27: I was surprised, you know, it had just mauled two of my pets, and I couldn't help but thinking it had mauled two of my dogs, would it have still been put up for adoption?
23: Charlotte Mecklenburg Animal Control says it gave the dog tests and made notes about its issues to support a good placement. Officers are working to recapture the dog.
5: Coming up, development delayed. We've got to look at why one plan in Castle Hayne now put on hold. That's ahead on Caroline in the Morning.
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14: The causeway is running pretty well. It's not too bad going east, heading in from Leland. You're up to speed toward the Cape Fear Memorial Bridge as well. And no major issues at this point, heading up from Mucky Junction on Carolina Beach Road. That's into the free lane toward downtown. Brett Dixon, right now traffic.
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1: Some action in the tropics. Not a direct concern for us, but indirect impacts. We'll talk about those. Plenty of homegrown action as well in your First Alert forecast coming up.
23: Bed bugs, mold, and months without a full-time manager. Why Wilmington City Council could sign off on a $20 million plan to overhaul Solomon Towers.
5: If you want to buy a home or build one in Horry County, you may want to hold off for now. Why a new ordinance could change those plans.
8: Speaking of homes, is the American dream of owning a home about to get easier? A new law may mean that millions will find it easier to buy a house.
9: Sligo smora cases are spiking, and it's got a lot of people wondering if it's safe to eat fresh produce. What health officials want you to know in the simple food safety steps that you can take today. Caroline in the Morning continues at 6:30.
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5: Good morning, and thanks for staying with us now. It's 6:31. I'm Bill Murray.
23: And I'm Kim Ratcliffe. Happy to have you with us this morning. We know it's summer, and it's warm, hot outside already this morning, actually. But we just want a little bit of a break, Gannon.
1: Yeah, we'll see if we can dial one up. we could say we're getting a break. We're not going to be directly impacted by the tropical entity
5: that's
1: out there. Bertha, they didn't listen to the Cape Fear contingency. They never retired the name after 1996. So it's back in the fold. It's been like that every 6 years. This is the official track if you're just looking for the first time this morning. Hey, is that system still moving toward Texas? Still moving toward Texas. Although, indirectly, some of its moisture could peel up toward the Carolinas, and that plays into a suite of First Alert weather days. First on the order is the stressful heat. Then we'll get a higher profile of drenching storms with that added moisture. So there's the heat index values that are anything but subtle as they tail off. Storms take the mantle. 30% chance today. So you can't scoff at that, but much higher coverage, much higher chances for some of those days later in the period. What's right in front of us today? Take a gander at future radar from 7 to 5. See a few isolated actors caught in those steamy southerly winds. Kim, I'll be back with your full 10-day forecast. How are the roads?
23: Rosalind Goodgan, and we're taking a live look here at 3rd Street and Dawson Street in your First Alert traffic report right now. So the soot's coming off the Cape Fear Memorial Bridge, heading down Dawson. The other group heading toward downtown. You can see volume on the light side for the time being. Want to give you a heads up about some intermittent lane closures in Pender County on NC 210 near US 17 in Hampstead. Work happening there, widening work, drainage, a new turn lane, all for a new school. That work taking place Mondays through Friday between the hours of 9 and 4 and will continue until early November. And that's a look at your First Alert traffic.
5: Officials in Wrightsville Beach say a woman died from a medical emergency on the beach on Sunday afternoon. Now, witnesses and bystanders pulled the woman from the water just before 12:30 near Mallard Street. Town officials have not released the victim's name or details on exactly what happened.
23: One of UNCW's longest-serving chancellors has died. Dr. James Lutze held the office for 13 years, from 1990 to 2003. He passed away over the weekend. During his time as chancellor, the university completed its first capital campaign, raising $25 million to support scholarships, professors, and academic programs.
5: These four men are accused of trying to use a drone to smuggle drugs into Columbus Correctional Institution. Officials say a tip led them to a car parked near the prison. They found a drone and drugs ready to be flown over the fence. Investigators say a recorded phone call showed inmates helped coordinate that delivery. This morning, you can find those top stories and more right now inside the WECT News app. Wilmington City Council could soon vote today on a plan to fund major renovations at a public housing high-rise.
23: People who live there say the conditions have become unlivable in Solomon Towers for years. Nearly 100 seniors and people with disabilities live in the high-rise. Our media partners at WHQR reported last week that tenants have dealt with bedbugs, mold, and months without a full-time property manager. Council will consider approving up to $20 million in housing revenue bonds to overhaul the aging 11-story building, money that would be issued through the Wilmington Housing Authority. Council meets tonight at 6:30.
5: Holden Beach Commissioners meeting today with the old Holden Beach Pier in mind. We can tell you commissioners will be looking at possibly approving a contract with Mid-Atlantic Engineer Partners. That agency would perform an underwater inspection of the old pier to figure out its structural integrity. The contract with Mid-Atlantic Engineer would total just about, $47,000? Commissioners meet at 5 this evening to talk about approving or denying that contract.
23: Pender County's Board of Education meets today to discuss the future of Topsail Middle School. Board members will review renovation options now that the new J.H. Lee K-8 school is open, which could change how students are assigned and how the older campus is used. The board meets this morning at 9. Also in Pender County, leaders today looking for input on flood and wildfire preparedness. County leaders hosting a free public drop-in where you can weigh in on projects designed to cut risks from weather-related hazards. They're offering giveaways for people who stop by and provide feedback. That happens this evening from 5:30 to 8:30 on the Pender County Courthouse lawn in downtown Burgaw.
5: Well, an illness that has people's heads turning has been filling news headlines now for the past several weeks.
23: Cyclosporiasis, a parasite that can cause a long list of symptoms, including diarrhea and vomiting, is rising in numbers across the country. WECT's Raina Crooms joining us now. Raina, you have a closer look at how this is impacting people in North Carolina and what area health officials want people to know.
2: Yes, good morning, Kim. Health officials told me the goal here is to stay informed with accurate, up-to-date information. And not everything that you see online is fact. The other key thing they want people to keep in mind is basic food hygiene and paying attention to any recalls or advisories. I talked with the New Hanover County Health Department. Here are a few things to keep in mind. When you cook your food, when you can, go ahead and cook your produce. Maybe this is the time to test out a new recipe because cooking does kill the parasite. Cut away any damaged or bruised areas of fruits and veggies and avoid cross-contamination. They say although North Carolina is seeing a spike in numbers, this year 6 people in New Hanover County have come down with cyclosporiasis. They say this is not something that you should be scared of.
7: It's not anything new. You know, we have cases of this every year, and they do tend to increase or peak during these summer months as more people are eating kind of this fresh produce. Not something to necessarily be concerned about. Most people do recover well.
9: And they say those who are extremely young, immunocompromised, pregnant, and the elderly are more at risk and should be extra careful with that food safety. And if you are not someone who is wanting to try something like cooking your produce, you want to keep things nice and fresh, Kim, it's recommended that you wash everything before you eat it, scrub it with water, and then throw away the cloth that you use to dry it to avoid that cross-contamination.
23: I can say I've never dried my produce. Rinsing it, you know, washing it off, but never dried it before.
9: Mm-hmm. Yeah, just something to keep in mind. You want to rub it down, put it underwater, rub it. You can even take a brush if you want, then dry it, and then throw those things away that you used to clean the produce.
23: All right, Raina, thank you.
8: So imagine watching your

0: all the houses, won't be allowed to do that. So we're gonna have more supply. If you have more supply, prices will come down and they'll be affordable. But what it won't help is traffic. So I expect this to really make a dent in affordability in the next 5 years.
1: It could also be good for Habitat for Humanity. The law could mean something else, grants and forgivable loans to help families make critical repairs and stay safely in the homes they already have.
2: Folks are living in homes that just aren't safe, floors that have gotten really soft over time, and people are at risk of falling through their living room.
1: Okay, just so you know, the law does not take effect until January 7th of next year, but advocates say don't expect overnight change. Over the next 5 years, they believe this law will be giving families a fighting chance.
3: If you're looking to buy and build a home in Horry County, listen up.
4: A recently passed ordinance now in effect could change those plans. Horry County Council unanimously approving a new fee schedule based fees on the type and size of development. A 1,500 square foot home will now have a fee of over $1,600, while retail spaces will pay about $1,800 per 1,000 square feet. Supporters say they feel like the fees for the infrastructure and safety improvements they fund, but some are worried about the added cost for folks who are looking to either build or buy.
5: I think the people that are really going to get impacted are South Carolina residents that grew up here, live here. It's going to be harder for them to purchase houses, and they're going to. There's already a trend where people are buying their first house closer to 30s and 40s than before.
4: Some people worry that this means, or what it means for future growth and development for Horry County, which is just exploding as well, right? More and more people are moving there every single day. A controversial development plan for New Hanover County now facing more delays.
3: The Hilton Bluffs project would add nearly 2,000 homes to the Castlehaine area. Developer Copper Builders is now set to revise its plans. That led the County Board of Adjustment to delay reviewing the project until September. That keeps a halt on the development, which neighbors have fought for over a year. Their concerns include flooding, traffic, and environmental impacts. Copper Builders has disputed those concerns. Kane Darrell lives in Castlehaine and opposes the project. She says the board's decision is good news for her community.
6: And that's what keeps me motivated and energized, is the dedication and commitment of this community to saving this forest, to protecting the people who live in this community. It's been pretty amazing. We live in a pretty awesome place.
3: Copper Builders attorneys criticized the board's decision, calling this an attempt to drag out the appeal process without any basis. The county will discuss the project again in September, and we'll keep you updated on what happens. Getting back, keeping an eye on your forecast for today, tonight, and tomorrow.
7: Just hitting that first alert weather day threshold. The drumbeat goes on, Kim. Feeling like about 105 or higher. That's enough. The National Weather Service with a heat advisory today, sort of bolstering the argument. And it will be interrupted by a few stray storms. But if these percentages, not only through today but tomorrow, aren't doing it for you, we've got some higher ones, probably some very drenching storms. I'm even concerned about some spot flooding some of the first alert weather days after Wednesday. That part in your full first alert forecast coming up.
1: I've got babies, Brits, burning cars, and Jimothy. A look at what you're clicking on this morning is up in just a minute.
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12: 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Thank you for letting us be a part of yours. 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
13: Castlehaine Road going southbound, there's a very heavy backup near Holly Shelter Road. After that, though, that's a pretty good ride as you work by

0: toward Carr Avenue. And College Road going south, there's some building volume after I-40 toward MLK. Bert Dixon, right now traffic.
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4: On this First Alert Weather Day, a quick detour. It's your First Alert Sky Tracker drone shot of the week. Bradley Creek getting some airtime. This is a stretch near Airlie, so we're kind of going in. There's a bridge, nice field of cumulus clouds, good flying weather. Drone shots like this made possible in large part by our friends at Window Worlds. We're near the marina. We're not nearing the end of a suite of First Alert weather days. Those on the books through Saturday, just don't see an off-ramp in the intense heat. That's 105-plus heat index values in the conversation, especially today and tomorrow. And then storms take the mantle as we head into Thursday, Friday, Saturday. That will involve a rollback in those heat index values, those feels-likes, feeling a little better. Well, that's the cost, some of these higher percentages. From a drought standpoint, you say, bring it on. And, of course, today and tomorrow, it's hot and humid enough that we can't totally rule out some isolated showers and storms. What I'm doing right now is taking future radar from 9A today to, see this boundary? It's muscling its way in at 9P Thursday. That's as far as I can go with the high res. But that's enough to get some nice fingerprints of a good swath of rain. There's already been some heavy storms locally and especially to our north. We dip our toe in that again, and ostensibly that boundary with some tropical moisture along it sinks even farther south for those additional First Alert weather days. Friday, Saturday, could be some spot flooding. Let's stay alert. Let's get fresh water to salt water with the conversation. Get you outside with your Easy Pro Express First Alert Skycam from Surf City. People at it early. And you can kind of see, it's like the waves are coming in, but they're also going like that. A pretty stout south to north longshore current incorporated with a moderate risk of rip currents for east-facing beaches like Surf City today. For the Brunswick Islands, a lot of spots having a high risk of rip currents today. I want you to know that. Let's get you to the Murchison Building view in downtown Wilmington. The sun is officially up, and it feels like 90. That dew point, 77, works with an 82 for that business already, and most zip codes at least very close to that benchmark. So your First Alert 7-day planning forecast expands to 10 on your screen, reincorporates a lot of that storminess. Thursday, Friday, Saturday, those percentages showcase there. And so it's a chance to grab some meaningful rainfall. Not as high percentages on the front end here today and tomorrow as the heat takes top billing. Randy, meantime, in the cool digital studio. What's up?
5: Well, good morning, Gannon, from the very cool digital studio. Yes, it is cool in here and hot outside. And you're also hot on the internet today. I've got to look at some of the stories that everybody at home is clicking on. First, from our friends across the pond, you have a new prime minister. Yesterday, Andy Burnham became the seventh British prime minister in just the past 10 years. After being formally appointed by King Charles, he said he will ease the cost of living for ordinary people and deliver a, quote, circuit breaker for a system that has been taking wrong turns since the 80s. And for the first time in more than 150 years, a sitting vice president has a newborn at home. And today, President Donald Trump has shared a photo of J.D. and Usha Vance's new son, Alec. Usha, Alec, and the entire family are doing well. Also, you can say goodbye to a piece of American history. A lot of you this morning are looking at the crash of a 1926 Ford Model T in Goldsboro. Three people were taken to the hospital, and that crash remains under investigation. The car, as you can see, is in pretty bad shape. Okay, get ready for this. Meet Jimothy. This morning, people across the Cape Fear and really across the nation are learning more about this oddly shaped raccoon who lives in Seattle. Locals are used to seeing Jimothy, even inspiring fan art, and veterinarians there say that he is healthy. He just possibly has a congenital spine shortening disease. All right, that's what you're clicking on this morning. I'll be back here at 11 for WECT News Now with more of today's headlines, and we'll be right back.
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7: A better life with Dr. Sanjay Gupta.
8: As a parent, when you send your kid off to school in the morning, you know that they're going to be learning, they're going to be spending time with their friends. But new study out of UCSF found adolescents are spending an average of 70 minutes of their school day on their phones. Now, some kids will say they need their phones to help with schoolwork, but this study found that they were spending the vast majority of their screen time on TikTok, Instagram, and Snapchat, not really apps that you're going to be turning to for homework help. Now, the study's lead author said, don't blame kids for using their phones at school. Teach them how to resist them. Focus on what they'd get by putting them aside rather than what you're taking away. Explain how phones could hurt their academic performance, and also remind them of this. Nothing takes the place of real face-to-face friendships. I'm Dr. Sanjay Gupta, helping you live a better life.
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11: All right, the Today Show just a few minutes away now. We get you ready for the day ahead with the team with what you need to know before heading out the door now at 6:54. Randy Kroom is in the newsroom clearing up concerns when it comes to cyclosporiasis. Kim's keeping an eye on the roads, and Gannon's got that very hot forecast yet again this morning.
4: Yeah, look at that wind direction, Bill. We're checking out Poplar from the Corner Cafe. So portion of the courthouse complex there is they got the southerly winds rolling right up 701. Those are warm and very humid winds. Throw some daylight on the situation. It's going to be hot and stay very humid. Stella and Nunu for Tongue Out Tuesday, helping us out with our dog walking forecast. Thanks, Janelle. More 90s in the fold. And apart from any stray cooling showers and storms, that pavement's going to be hot. As we go from 7 to 5, you can see a few isolated actors for a few lucky backyards. A lot of places missing. But Kim, across your 7 expanding to 10-day planning forecast, we do see some much higher chances for heavy, drenching storms, especially into that Thursday to Saturday realm.
12: Fingers crossed we get some rain. Thanks, Gannon.
4: Yeah.
12: Right now, a dry commute for you. Crossing over the Cape from Memorial Bridge. Your First Alert traffic report here. Everyone moving without any issues. Also, no scheduled bridge openings for either of the two bridges. And that's a look at your First Alert traffic.
13: Cases of cyclosporiasis are on the rise across the state. Local health officials are encouraging everyone to practice basic food safety right now. Make sure you are washing all your produce and cut off parts that look wilted or brown. You can also cook the produce to kill the parasite. And now is a good time to check in on restaurant sanitation ratings to make sure that they are handling your food properly. Last week, the state reported more than 300 cases, and we'll be sharing updated numbers today.
11: Brenda, thank you. Looking at top stories, getting the most traffic right now on the WECT News app. Officials in Wrightsville Beach say a woman died from a medical emergency. Happened on the beach Sunday afternoon. Witnesses say bystanders pulled the woman from the water just before 12:30 near Mallard Street. Town officials have not released the victim's name or details about what happened. One of UNCW's longest-serving chancellors has died. James Lutzi held the office for 13 years. From 1990 until 2003, passed away over the weekend. The university completed its first capital campaign while he was chancellor, raising $25 million to support scholarships, professorships, and academic programs.
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0: Castle Hayne Road going southbound, there's a very heavy backup near Holly Shelter Road. After that, though, that's a pretty good ride as you work by Inchwork Carr Avenue. And College Road going south, there's some building volume after I-40 toward MLK. We're Dixon, right now, traffic.
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20: They had to abandon ship. I'm Dave Anthony, Fox News. The crew of an oil tanker attacked by Iran today in the Strait of Hormuz as the fight continues over control of shipping in that waterway with another round of American bombing.
21: This was the 10th consecutive night of strikes aimed at degrading Iran's ability to threaten vessels in the Strait of Hormuz. U.S. Central Command released a statement saying since early May, CENTCOM forces have helped to facilitate the transit of approximately 900 commercial vessels and 450 million barrels of crude oil. They went on to say American forces remain postured and prepared to hold Iran accountable for unwarranted aggression.
20: That's Fox's Trey Yingston, Tel Aviv. Mediators in Pakistan still trying to salvage the deal that had stopped the fighting, meeting today with an Iranian official. Meanwhile, this afternoon, War Secretary Pete Hegseth and the military's top general, Joint Chiefs Chairman Dan Kane, could face tough questions about the Iran conflict, especially from Democrats at a Senate hearing as they urge Congress to approve $87 billion in new military funding. President Trump is going after Canada again, escalating trade tension.
22: This new tariff, it's an additional 50% on Canadian goods. It goes into effect August 19th.
20: Fox Business Network, Cheryl Cassoni. Canada's prime minister vows to intensify trade talks to protect his country. Ontario Premier Doug Ford says they should fight the tariffs dollar for dollar.
23: I got to remind President Trump that 33% of the lumber, and we have better quality lumber here in Canada, comes from Canada to build their homes.
20: It's a primary day in Arizona with several races for Congress and governor in South Carolina. The filing period opens for Republicans who want to run in next month's special primary to pick a new GOP Senate nominee to replace late Senator Lindsey Graham. His sister Darlene, appointed as a senator to fill out Graham's current term after his death, tells Fox she will run to keep that seat.
24: He's worked so hard for so long. I can't just let that die.
20: America's listening to Fox News.
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26: Born on America's darkest day, September 11th, 01, the Tunnel to Towers Foundation, they have helped American heroes ever since. Heroes like United States Navy Chief Shannon Kent. 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
20: Homeland Security calls him an anti-ICE rioter. A U.S. Army veteran jailed in New York City accused of an attack outside a federal building.
27: Local and federal law enforcement say Andrew Arabaka lit gasoline and fired a pellet gun outside government offices where immigration court was held. Three people were hurt. He's now in federal custody. FBI special agent in charge in New York, James Barnicle, said Arabaka told them directly.
28: He was targeting the building. And he was okay if he hurt or killed people going in and out of the building.
27: Arabaka also had knives and other weapons on him. NYPD Commissioner Jessica Tisch said he may have had tactical training.
29: He is believed to be a U.S. Army veteran.
27: He also had a sign protesting ICE. The investigation is continuing. In New York, Gernal Scott, Fox News.
20: A tropical storm is churning slowly just south of the Florida panhandle, Bertha.
30: We don't expect it to become a hurricane, but it's moving over those warmer waters. It is encountering a little bit of moisture to help it out. By the time we get into early tomorrow morning, it will probably have moved maybe 50 to 100 miles, not very far at all.
1: Fox weather meteorologist Craig Herrera. Bertha could move into Louisiana Thursday. On Wall Street, some big gains are brewing. Dow futures up more than 200 points, about 400 for the NASDAQ. They keep celebrating a championship in Spain. A few million people partied in the streets of Madrid at a parade for Spain's World Cup soccer team, which shut out Argentina in Sunday's final. They also celebrated in Boston as the Red Sox win streak continues.
4: Swing at a high fly ball left field. This is deep. Back it goes. Yes, sir. It's out of here. Home run.
1: Caleb Durbin broke a tie in the eighth inning, and then Boston hung on to beat Baltimore 6-5 on Nesson. The Red Sox 14th straight win, the team's longest.
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11: This is America in the Morning from Westwood One. Good morning, I'm John Trout. It's Tuesday, July 21st, 2026. Here's what's coming up on America in the Morning.
12: The United States launches strikes on Iran for a 10th straight night as fears grow the conflict may spread further in the Middle East. I'm John Stolness in Washington.
13: President Trump has signed proclamations imposing a 50% tariff on most imports from Canada.
31: Our air has been poisoned.
13: I'm Jennifer King.
32: A lawyer for social media influencers Andrew and Tristan Tate says that they will fight extradition to the United Kingdom.
33: Andrew and Tristan are innocent.
32: I'm Lisa Dwyer.
34: A man who threw an incendiary device outside a federal building in Manhattan had axes and other ammo with him. I'm Clayton Neville.
35: According to AAA, the national average for a gallon of regular gasoline is back to $4. I'm Ed Donahue.
11: Tracking Bertha in the Gulf of America with states from Florida to Texas facing flooding. All ahead on America in the Morning. It's 7 after. U.S. Central Command said strikes were launched against targets inside Iran for a 10th straight night, with Iran focusing on hitting U.S. assets in Middle East allied countries and the potential for others to engage in hostilities increasing. Our John Stolness has more from Washington.
12: With fears the ongoing war between the U.S. and Iran will spread even further, Iranian-backed Houthi rebels in Yemen announced yesterday they were imposing a blockade on all ships from Saudi Arabia. The Saudis had been using the Red Sea as an alternative to the Strait of Hormuz. A Houthi blockade would likely force energy prices even higher. AAA says the average price of a gallon of gas surpassed $4 a gallon yesterday, back to the level seen at the start of the conflict. Speaking on Newsmax, Interior Secretary Doug Burgum says the Saudis and the United Arab Emirates are looking at alternative means of shipping.
36: Both of those countries are looking at major infrastructure projects to try to look at land-based pipeline and other solutions to be able to ship their product and get it onto the world market.
12: Iran continues to fire on ships that don't adhere to rules that take them closer to their shoreline, with another tanker attacked last night. The U.S. military hit targets that they hope will degrade Iran's ability to fire on ships as they pass through the strait. Speaking on News Nation, Republican Congressman Rich McCormick urges President Trump to step up the pressure.
37: Right now we're going tit for tat. I mean, if you look at it, they attack us, we attack them, but it's measured. I'm a big Clausewitzian warfare guy. I used to teach evolutional warfare. I believe in dominance. We are the dominant world superpower. These guys are not. I would have been unrelenting to the end.
12: Yesterday, the U.S. military said over the last 2 weeks, nearly 100 service members have been injured, the vast majority of which were mild concussions. It comes after at least three Americans were killed over the weekend. Republican Congressman Carlos Jimenez tells CNN it's an anticipated tragedy.
0: That's the nature of warfare. We will have some casualties. We've had an extraordinarily low number of casualties.
12: President Trump will meet with Jordan's President Joseph Aoun at the White House later today regarding the future of its fragile ceasefire with Israel. It's the first visit by a Jordanian president to the White House in nearly two decades. John Stolness, Washington.
11: President Trump announced the United States will impose a 50% tariff on a series of Canadian goods, declaring that Canada has unfairly discriminated against American autos, alcohol, and dairy products. Correspondent Jennifer King reports the move comes as the president is also mulling additional tariffs due to wildfire smoke coming from Canada into the U.S., and Ontario Premier Doug Ford responding, saying Canada should respond dollar for dollar, threatening a new trade war.
2: They have thousands of fires going in the U.S. right now, but you don't hear Canada ever complain about smoke going from, let's say, California at the time into British Columbia or over in Alberta. We're doing everything we can. It's an act of Mother Nature. It happens. It happens around the world.
13: President Trump has signed proclamations imposing a 50% tariff on most imports from Canada under a section of the 1930 Trade Act. The president declares that the U.S. northern neighbor has unfairly discriminated against American products, including automobiles, alcohol, and dairy. An administration official, speaking anonymously, told reporters that Canada was one of the only nations other than China that retaliated against Trump's previous tariffs and must be held accountable. They said the president also requested his aides look into additional tariffs because wildfires in Canada are hurting air quality in the U.S.
3: Well, it went good, but I told him, you got to stop these fires from coming in and, poisoning our air. Our air has been poisoned. I have a good relationship with Mark Carney, but, we got to stop the fires up there. If we can help them, we'll help them. But maybe they should pay us some damages or something, or we should do some tariffs. But it was terrible. You had businesses closing. In particular, Michigan, if you look at the Detroit, Michigan area, they had to close everything. They had to close car plants and a lot of other things. So I've never remembered this happening.
13: The announcement adds further tension to U.S.-Canada relations and brings the prospect of added economic uncertainty and higher inflation.
2: I've got to remind President Trump that there's 3.9 million acres burning in the United States right now. And if we had resources, we would send them down to our closest friends and allies. So, rather than criticize and threaten Canada, your closest friends, maybe one day you're going to need our help like you did last year, and we deployed the people. I get frustrated just listening to that bunch of rubbish.
13: I'm Jennifer King.
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4: Good Tuesday to you. Your First Alert forecast for today offers more hot sun, hazy clouds, and gusty winds with a passing shower or storm possible. High temperatures mainly lower 90s with a heat index well into the triple digits. And with a sultry breeze continuing into tonight, expect lows not that low. Upper 70s and lower 80s. From the First Alert Forecast Center, I'm WECT Chief Meteorologist Gannon Medwick.
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15: Council. Fox News, I'm CJ Pop. The polls open at 9 a.m. Eastern across Arizona for the state's primary. Republicans are choosing their candidate to face off with Democratic Governor Katie Hobbs, who's running unopposed.
16: I'm not the Democrats' governor. I'm Arizona's governor.
17: Andy Biggs has represented Arizona's 5th District for 5 terms and is the former chair of the House Freedom Caucus. He has the backing of President Trump and Turning Point Action. U.S. Representative David Schweikert was elected to Congress in 2010. He's hoping to win over independent voters.
15: Fox's Alex Hogan. 10th straight night, U.S. military strikes inside Iran. Meanwhile,
18: the president will host the president of Lebanon later today as Israel has begun withdrawing troops from the southern part of that country of Lebanon.
15: Fox's Aisha Hosni at the White House. 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
1: Cape Fear Weather from the Cumulus Media Weather Center.
2: Good Tuesday to you. Your first alert forecast for today offers more hot sun, hazy clouds, and gusty winds with a passing shower or storm possible. High temperatures mainly lower 90s with a heat index well into the triple digits. And with a sultry breeze continuing into tonight, expect lows not that low, upper 70s and lower 80s. From the First Alert Forecast Center, I'm WECT Chief Meteorologist Gannon Medwick.
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3: Good Tuesday to you. Your first alert forecast for today offers more hot sun, hazy clouds, and gusty winds with a passing shower or storm possible. High temperatures mainly lower 90s with a heat index well into the triple digits. And with a sultry breeze continuing into tonight, expect lows not that low. Upper 70s and lower 80s. From the First Alert Forecast Center, I'm WECT Chief Meteorologist Gannon Medwick.
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12: We've all been there, in a boring meeting, a long lecture, struggling to stay awake. No matter how hard you try, you nod off, and that is never a good look. Aside from the obvious, making sure you're getting enough sleep, there are a couple quick pick-me-ups that experts recommend before you take your seat. If you have time, you might try to squeeze in a quick nap, just a couple minutes even. That can increase your alertness. Or try to pop outside for a quick walk, get your blood and your hormones pumping, splash some cold water on your face, or grab a cup of coffee, obviously. If you're not a caffeine drinker, even just taking small sips of water throughout your meeting could be enough to keep you awake. Of course, you could also make a point to engage in the meeting. You're not likely to fall asleep while you're actually talking. I'm Dr. Sanjay Gupta, helping you live a better life.
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2: Cape Fear weather.
3: Well, the rest of today, hazy clouds, hot sun, and gusty winds, with isolated showers and storms remaining possible. Highs lower, locally middle 90s, with a stressful heat index well into the triple digits. Tomorrow is looking similar. Better chance of heavy storms develops Thursday and carrying into Saturday. From the First Alert Forecast Center, I'm WECT Chief Meteorologist Gannon Medwick.
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0: But that same lesson can be applied to anything. It's one thing to have a law. It's another thing to enforce it. And that's true in our elections. It's one thing to say that non-citizens can't vote in our elections. It's one thing to say that fraud is illegal, not allowed in our elections. It's another thing to enforce it. And if we're going to enforce it, we're going to need the Save America Act to do it. 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
0: unraveling the damage done by the legacy media. The Vince Show.
1: Oh, man.
2: I have so much good stuff to share with you. Please don't go anywhere. You're going to love it. It's so crazy what's happening in the world today. We've got to roll through all of it. You know that National Museum of American History that's supposed to tell you about, you ready? American history. Not doing that. It's not doing that at all. In fact, when people arrive in Washington, D.C. and they stroll through the museum, by the time they leave it, they hate the country because they're told all sorts of lies about it. Then they leave and they're like, I didn't know America was all about bondage and children swapping their genders. Well, yeah, if you believe the crap that's in this Smithsonian National Museum of American History, the idiot propagandist who's in charge of it, seated before Congress today, not answering questions, but man, it's fantastic. Brandon Gill. Woo, that guy, he's so good. He is, I think others have noted, he is Socratic. He just straight up asks questions and then proves how stupid they are. All right. More in a moment. 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
2: All right, one more from Mike Lee, who says, you know what? No more vacation. Let's just stay here and pass this thing.
6: Both simultaneously be back into session in the Capitol until, wait for it, September 14th. Mid-September. This is the last week, absent some change in the respective chambers' meeting schedules, the last legislative week until mid-September, which will take us to just, what is that, 6 weeks before the November election? That is unacceptable. We don't have a lack of time, Mr. President. We have a lack of spine.
2: That's right.
6: Don't ever confuse lack of time with lack of spine, because they're two very different things. If we truly lacked time, that would be one thing. We've got time. We're just choosing not to use it. We're choosing to use it differently, and I would add very poorly if we don't take this up. Take it up now and stay on the bill until it darn well passes. The Senate should stay here tomorrow, this weekend, next week, through weekends and long scheduled recesses, as long as it takes.
2: Yeah.
6: If opponents want to block it, let them do so in public.
2: Yeah, let them do it in public. Can I offer one suggestion to Mike Lee? Just one, because I think he's been a hero throughout all of this. The next time they try and send everybody home on vacation and they say, do we have unanimous consent for everybody to go home on vacation? Can you deny them unanimous consent and just say, actually, no, you don't have my consent at all. Stay here and do your job.
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17: Warning from the Oval Office. I'm Lisa Brady, Fox News, as the U.S. and Iran keep fighting.
18: Following a week and a half of deadly airstrikes, President Trump warned Iran.
19: Honestly, they haven't seen anything yet. We've been nice.
18: During a meeting with Lebanon's president, President Trump told reporters the U.S. will soon hit Pickaxe Mountain, a suspected nuclear site where Iran is believed to have transferred centrifuges. At the same time, the president is pushing back on suggestions. Talks between the two countries are over.
19: You don't know what the dialogue is behind the scenes, that they want to meet desperately to try and end it because they're getting decimated.
18: But President Trump says unless Iran is ready to meet in a meaningful way, he has no interest.
17: Fox's Jared Halpern at the White House. On the diplomatic front, Iran's interior minister visiting a key mediator in the conflict, Pakistan. For the region, the Lebanese leader telling President Trump they have a shared vision.
20: It's about time for Lebanon and for the whole region to be stable and secure.
17: Lebanon and Israel have a new framework aimed at protecting Israel from Iran-backed Hezbollah militants in southern Lebanon. Medical payments to two states are now frozen as part of a federal fraud crackdown.
22: HHS Secretary Robert F. Kennedy Jr. with a warning to California and Minnesota that the department is withholding more than $1 billion in federal Medicaid payments until the states turn over additional documentation over what the department describes as suspected fraud and noncompliance.
30: You will not receive taxpayer dollars until you prove that those payments are legitimate.
22: HHS also saying the Biden administration abandoned oversight on Medicaid spending, in which millions of dollars has been flagged as going to dead people.
17: Fox's Jeff Manasso. The fraud task force says it's protecting taxpayer dollars. Democrats in Congress argue the Trump agenda is making life less affordable. 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
17: Tropical storm Bertha is gaining strength with warnings growing along the U.S. Gulf Coast.
1: A U.S. Air Force Hurricane Hunter plane finds Tropical Storm Bertha's winds are getting faster. She's now at 60-mile-an-hour winds as of 11 a.m. Eastern and is positioned about 70 miles south-southwest of Panama City, Florida. There's now a tropical storm warning from Panama City Beach, Florida to Terrebonne Parish, Louisiana. Wind, rain, and storm surge all continue to be risks along the northern Gulf coasts. Rainfall could exceed 4 inches in some locations. In Miami, Eben Brown, Fox News.
17: A suspected gas explosion is blamed for at least 12 deaths in India, with rescuers racing to find at least 13 others missing. That explosion collapsing part of a tunnel under construction at a hydropower project and churning up toxic levels of gas at the disaster site near the Chinese border. A tug of war over prediction markets lands on Capitol Hill, with the Commodities Future Trading Commission continuing to argue operators like Kalshi are under the commission's derivatives umbrella, not gambling sites, which multiple states and tribal nations are challenging.
3: Some lawmakers here on Capitol Hill would like to see sports betting and casino games banned on these apps and also give some power back to the states to see these apps taxed like they would with a casino or a sports betting app. Keep in mind here, these prediction markets, they do fall under the CFTC, but are largely unregulated. This House subcommittee hearing today here on the Hill is not random. It's happening at a time where the CFTC is holding a comment period to look into more possible rules for prediction markets. The gaming industry would argue that prediction markets offer gambling without having to abide by state and tribal rules, bypassing traditional licensing and taxes.
17: Fox Business's Darren Botello. Again, the CFTC is the Commodity Futures Trading.
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11: For the rest of today, hazy clouds, hot sun, and gusty winds with isolated showers and storms remaining possible. Highs lower, locally middle 90s with a stressful heat index well into the triple digits. Tomorrow is looking similar. Better chance of heavy storms develops Thursday and carrying into Saturday. From the First Alert Forecast Center, I'm WECT Chief Meteorologist Gannon Medwick.
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20: Brandon Gill crushing this woman under the weight of the truth. Take a listen to this.
10: Would you say that the goal of history is to be objective?
16: Thank you, sir, for the question. You know, I think that there are many goals of history, and certainly as you collect, as we do, examine evidence, create scholarship.
10: Is objectivity one of the goals of history?
16: We strive to be objective and nonpartisan and not based on any ideology.
10: So it's one of the goals. Doesn't that seem a little bit concerning? It certainly does to me, because as part of this white supremacy document that your organization has promoted, objectivity is a core and defining aspect of white supremacy culture. Do you think that it's the goal of the Smithsonian Institution to promote white supremacy culture?
16: Sir, do you mind sharing with me which document?
10: It's white supremacy culture right here. This is part of the mass action toolkit that your organization has promoted for several years now under your leadership. Are you promoting a white supremacy culture at the Smithsonian?
20: Come on now.
16: Am I promoting a white?
20: Oh my goodness.
10: Ma'am, is this a difficult question?
16: No, sir. I'm just thinking about the mass action toolkit. We didn't develop it. But back to your question, no, we're not promoting any ideology.
10: Does it concern you that your goal is objectivity? One of your goals is objectivity, and your mass action toolkit references objectivity as a defining characteristic of white supremacy culture?
16: It's not our toolkit.
10: It is your toolkit. You've been promoting it for quite some time.
16: We did not come up with a toolkit, sir.
10: But you've been promoting it.
20: Oh, look at her.
16: It was used as a reference, I believe, probably in 2019, 2020.
10: Yes, under your leadership, it has been used as a reference. Is Mickey Mouse racist?
16: Mickey Mouse is not racist.
10: It's not racist. According to the Smithsonian Institution, one of your exhibits referenced Mickey Mouse as representing, quote, vestiges of longstanding traditions of blackface minstrelsy. Would you describe that as racist?
16: No, the historical trajectory of the origins of Mickey Mouse tied directly
10: So Mickey Mouse is rooted in racism. Is that your testimony?
16: No, sir, it's rooted in minstrelsy.
20: Yeah. Oh, look at her bobbing and weaving, ducking, trying to hide from the reality that she's a psycho, a complete psycho. I've got so much more ahead. I can't contain it all, so I have to share it with you ahead on the Vince Show.
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22: 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They give aid and comfort to the enemy. The Democrats really will do anything for power. They want us to fail in Iran. They want us to fail militarily. It's a very sick group of people. Marxists, Islamists.
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29: Haven't seen anything yet. On Lisa Brady, Fox News. That warning from President Trump to Iran.
30: We have done damage that will take them 20, 25 years to recover from. So if we left tomorrow, we had a big success. But we're not leaving tomorrow.
29: As fighting continues along the Strait of Hormuz, the president telling reporters the U.S. will soon hit a suspected nuclear site and that the U.S. will take care of business if Iran-backed Houthi rebels in Yemen follow through on threats to blockade ships in another critical strait. All of this during an Oval Office meeting with Lebanon's president.
30: And we are going to solve a lot of problems. We've already solved some of them for Lebanon.
29: Lebanon and Israel have a new framework aimed at stopping Iran-backed militants in southern Lebanon from launching attacks on Israel.
30: There's a Hezbollah problem, but we've done some things that I think the world will take notice.
29: The president saying the two leaders would discuss reports that Israeli forces had fired in the early stages of a pilot program for Lebanese forces to move in as Israel withdraws. President Trump says the upcoming midterm elections do not affect his actions with Iran, but the conflict and the deaths of at least three more U.S. service members since Friday are part of the Democrat criticism of the president.
31: They died because Donald Trump and his rubber stamp Republicans entered a war of choice with no strategy.
29: House Democratic Caucus Vice Chair Ted Lieu also accusing the administration of a lack of planning and defensive munitions. The War Secretary and Joint Chiefs Chair due before a Senate hearing later this hour, defending the president's request for an additional $87 billion in funding as the president weighs expanded operations, while also still saying the door remains open to diplomacy if Iran is ready to meet in a meaningful way. 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
34: 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Heroes like U.S. Army Sergeant William Bernard McKenna, exposed to burn pits. McKenna later died from T-cell lymphoma, leaving his wife, Dina, and two daughters. Tunnel to Towers honored Sergeant McKenna. They paid off the family's mortgage in honor of all of his sacrifice. 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
29: A lower court's order for a pro-Palestinian advocate to be released from ICE detention is reversed by a federal appeals court.
2: The New York City-based 2nd U.S. District Court of Appeals ruled Mohsen Madawi must continue his legal fight to avoid deportation. Madawi was a Columbia University student who was part of on-campus pro-Palestinian protests last year. He was detained by Immigration and Customs Enforcement agents at a citizenship interview in Vermont, but ordered let go by Vermont federal judge Jeffrey Crawford. He ruled Madawi's First Amendment rights were violated. The appeals court decided Crawford's court had no jurisdiction because Madawi's case should have gone to immigration court for a resolution first. In New York, Gernal Scott, Fox News.
29: Former President Biden with a decision to make in a legal fight over audio recordings from his interviews with a memoir ghostwriter. Congressional Republicans want the material released, and a divided federal appeals court panel ruled there is a substantial public interest in disclosing the recordings. A Biden spokesperson says those conversations before he became president were given to the Justice Department on the condition they remain private. The appeals ruling suspended until August 3rd, allowing time for another appeal. A photo shoot with exotic pets leads to mugshots for two men in Maryland.
4: Baltimore County police detectives posing as customers teaming up with the FBI conducted an undercover sting last week, leading to the arrest of 25-year-old Jaden Evans and 32-year-old photographer Vernon Crophy III. A lemur and an infant spider monkey, a tarantula, multiple snakes, lizards, rabbits, and tortoises were taken from Evans' Middle River apartment, said authorities. Evans and Crophy each faced several misdemeanors and one felony, a malicious burning charge, in which three women allegedly posed with snakes in the center of a ring of fire.
29: Fox's CJ Papa. The Dow's up.
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8: For the rest of today, hazy clouds, hot sun, and gusty winds with isolated showers and storms remaining possible. Highs lower, locally middle 90s with a stressful heat index well into the triple digits. Tomorrow is looking similar. Better chance of heavy storms develops Thursday and carrying into Saturday from the First Alert Forecast Center. I'm WECT Chief Meteorologist Gannon Medwick.
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0: He may be in legal hot water over his threat to arrest Netanyahu. You have a state assemblyman out of Brooklyn, Simcha, I think it's Eichenstein, wrote a letter Monday to the state attorney general, Letitia James. I'm sure she's going to help a lot. Anyway, to probe possible misconduct by Mamdani, because New York law directly prohibits the mayor from ordering local law enforcement to arrest any specific individual. Checkmate on this guy. Good for him. I like him a lot. By the way, he has no statutory authority. President Trump slapped that down quick. Benjamin Netanyahu will not be arrested. We don't even recognize the ICC. Neither does Israel. They'll have no authority to do anything. And this is just, you know, posturing on his part. It's ridiculous. Even fake news CNN called it ridiculous. Trump warning blue states that they will become, quote, ghettos, his words, as rich people and companies flee high taxes. I'll tell you this. New York State lost $11 billion last year. Great job, Mamdani. Great job, Kathy Hochul. You're doing great. Don't stop. Keep doing what you're doing. Man, I got so much to get to today. I don't know where the time is going. It is flying by, Linda. Why is the time flying by when I have so much more that I want to talk about and say? Now, we'll have my interview with Darlene Graham. Extremely impressive. Coming up. Also, we will analyze this district court ruling in D.C. Biden will have to turn over the tapes with his ghostwriter. We'll also look at the latest on the SAVE Act today and much more. Your call's coming up, 800-941-SHAWN. Our friends at Sig Sauer, they're celebrating 250 years of freedom. They have an exciting summer promotion. When you buy any new P365 pistol, you will get a free Sig Sauer everyday carry flashlight. By the way, I have one and I carry it every day, the best you can get. And right now you get it for free when you buy the number one concealed carry pistol in the country. Summertime's here. Crime goes up. There might be that moment. You've got to save your life and the life of your loved ones. Anyway, Sig Sauer, proudly made in America. Half their workforce is former military. Sig Sauer is a proud partner to the U.S. military. As a matter of fact, Sig Sauer is the official sidearm of all branches of the U.S. military. Now, I have the M17 pistol. That's the same one carried by our brave men and women defending freedom around the world. And I carry my everyday carries, the P365. It's the number one concealed carry pistol in the country. We are a Sig Sauer family. Sweet baby James and I have multiple Sig Sauer firearms. Linda has the P365 Rose.
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0: All right, Darlene Graham, the new senator from the great state of South Carolina, will update you on the SAVE Act. And Joe Biden loses in the D.C. 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
32: More protests on Capitol Hill. Elisa Brady, Fox News, during a Senate hearing.
33: Stop bombing our children in Iran and Palestine. This is illegal.
32: She's one of several protesters escorted out by Capitol Police, some holding No War on Iran banners, as War Secretary Pete Hegseth testified about the president's request for an additional $87 billion, much of it for the Pentagon, on top of a more than $1 trillion budget request.
1: President Trump's following a simple logic. The military requires a generational investment to deliver on peace through strength.
32: Joint Chiefs Chairman General Dan Kane says the U.S. military is America's greatest insurance policy.
2: It is an imperative that Americans understand that the character of war is changing.
32: He says changes driven by technology require more capital for readiness. But the committee's ranking Democrat, Senator Patty Murray, says some of the supplemental requests are already in the budget proposal or have nothing to do with Iran.
3: This administration has tried to sell this as an emergency request, but it may be better understood as an attempt to skirt the normal appropriations process.
32: Also asking Hegseth why a supposedly decimated Iran is still firing at Gulf allies.
1: Senator, Iran is at the weakest point militarily it has ever been in the past decade.
32: President Trump still not ruling out a diplomatic solution, but signaling even greater strikes are on the way. Meantime, he just announced U.S. Airlines will be able to resume direct flights to Lebanon more than 40 years after the U.S. suspended that route. This follows an Oval Office meeting with Lebanon's president, who said it's time for the region to be stable and secure.
4: I know your vision. It's peace, your vision is stability, and I think my vision coincides with your vision.
32: Lebanon and Israel have a new framework aimed at preventing attacks on Israel by Iran-backed Hezbollah in Lebanon. Wall Street rallies, the Dow up 384 at the bell. 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
32: Flood warnings remain in effect for parts of South Central Texas after recent deadly flooding.
7: Heavy rains have exited the region, but a couple of rivers, the Frio and the Nueces, are expected to remain at flood stage through this week. The Frio River is expected to crest at right around 28 feet by Wednesday, slightly higher than flood stage begins for it at 27 feet. The Nueces River has already risen above 22 feet and is expected to crest this week a foot and a half higher.
32: Fox's Grinnell Scott, people in the area are being told to be ready to evacuate if necessary. Along the Gulf Coast, watches and warnings expanded as Tropical Storm Bertha churns in the Gulf, with a warning extending from Panama City Beach, Florida to parts of Louisiana. And in the northeastern U.S., some severe thunderstorms today, rare tornado watches and warnings in parts of New York State and New Jersey. One U.S. senator isn't finished digging into the origins of COVID-19, launching a reading room where the public can view records he says reveal the FBI halted border inspection of a virus researcher.
8: Kentucky Senator Republican Rand Paul saying on X that this isn't the whole story, it's the start of one. Releasing documents showing in 2021 the FBI blocked Border Patrol inspection of EcoHealth Alliance President Peter Daszak, a person of interest in the Wuhan lab leak when he returned to JFK Airport in New York after he was flagged over his activities in China, including links to the Wuhan lab, and whether he illegally collected or carried biological samples that the FBI ordered Border Patrol to stand down. The agency has not publicly commented on the newly released records. Jeff Manasso, Fox News.
32: Recapping stocks, everything in the green. Even though oil prices got back over $85 a barrel, the Dow and the Nasdaq both finishing at more than 300 points higher.
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15: College Road has a heavy backup going northbound right around Shipyard Boulevard is where that delay begins, around toward Wrightsville Avenue. There's a delay on the southbound side of College Road, pretty heavy near MLK, then again near Randall Parkway after that. Richardson, right now traffic.
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0: All right, our final moments with Jeff Clark, Vice President of Litigation at the Oversight Project, Greg Jarrett, Fox News legal analyst, and we're talking about the U.S. Court of Appeals in D.C. ruling in favor of the Oversight Project against Joe Biden and rejecting Biden's privacy claims, clearing the way for the release of the tapes of his interview with his former ghostwriter. I think we'll learn that Joe never wrote a word. I would imagine that all three of us agree that the power of the pardon is absolute. I don't think there's any question on that issue, meaning if a president pardons somebody, they have the absolute right to do it under whatever circumstances, but they've got to sign it. Is that your belief, Greg?
1: Well, we don't know the answer to that question because it is never gone through the courts in the way you describe.
0: Why would it not be absolute if you think there's a chance it couldn't be?
1: Well, because the Constitution doesn't actually specifically exclude any such thing as an auto pen, which, by the way, dates back all the way to Thomas Jefferson. Auto pens have been used by various presidencies throughout the years. Unquestionably, Joe Biden used it the most. But if the special counsel basically said we can't prosecute Joe Biden because he doesn't have the mental state for willingness, that's an insane paradox. A man who's supposedly incompetent to stand trial but perfectly competent to remain as president of the United States and, you know, issue pardons through an auto pen or otherwise. I think this needs to be litigated, and I would bring charges against somebody who's got a pardon with the auto pen, and let's get the answer to the question that you posed, Sean.
0: All right, we'll give you the last word, Jeff Clark. I assume you also again concur on that issue.
2: I agree with that issue. And look, you know, here's my analogy. A lot of the institutions of the presidency are based on the English kingship. And in that tradition, right, the king could order his seal affixed, but it had to be an act of the king. It couldn't be, you know, an act of a minister. And if it were found that a minister were doing something that wasn't authorized by the king, then off with his head, right? And so I think that what has happened here is that they allowed the Biden presidency to be run by a secret group of people and in an unconstitutional fashion. And I think the cabinet members who did not authorize use of the 25th Amendment against Joe Biden, I think they're co-liable for these constitutional violations and crimes.
0: You see, I agree with you as well. There's got to be culpability because that was not, you know, they were constitutionally, they were never given the authority to act as president. Anyway, I appreciate you both. Thank you, Greg Jarrett. Thank you. And great work, Jeff Clark. We appreciate you both being on. Listen, you don't have to overpay for big wireless. 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
10: Got an accident for you. This is in downtown. It's on Wooster Street. There's a backup going westbound from 14th Street toward 10th Street trying to get around it. After that, there are some brief delays again as you pass by 3rd Street and just a very minor delay getting onto the outbound span of the Cape Fear Memorial Bridge. We're Dixon, right now traffic.
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12: Cape Fear weather.
13: It certainly was another hot day out there today, but tonight, temperatures are only cooling down to the muggy lower 80s. Tomorrow is a first alert weather day with feels-like temperatures near 105, so make sure you're staying aware and using caution when heading out the door. Pop-up afternoon showers are possible, but higher rain chances move in later this week. From the WECT First Alert Forecast Center, I'm meteorologist Grace Conaway.
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7: This is a peace through strength package.
6: War Secretary Pete Hegseth telling a Senate panel the president's $1.5 trillion Pentagon budget request is a generational investment.
7: Either we invest in our warriors at this moment of step change on the battlefield and growing threats, or this is all just talk.
6: That hearing interrupted several times by anti-war protesters as Hegseth and the Joint Chiefs chairman also faced Democrat-led pushback over the administration's request for additional funding and its assessment of Iran being degraded.
8: And at what point do you stop asking Americans to foot the bill for a war they don't support on top of an inflated budget?
6: New Hampshire Senator Jeanne Shaheen.
7: I would hope for some perspective in this town of the historic nature of what President Trump is undertaking. Do you want radical Islamists to have a nuclear bomb
8: that can stare down
7: the world?
8: I don't want to hear your speech because I have limited time.
6: Hegseth contrasting years of Democrat support for Ukraine with an Iran conflict less than 5 months old. The latest estimate of the Iran costs topping $37 billion. President Trump says Iran is being decimated, adding they haven't seen anything yet, suggesting the U.S. will hit a mountain where Iran is believed to have moved nuclear material.
9: If I thought they could do something about it, I would never say that. But we'll be hitting that area pretty soon, and very heavily.
6: The president taking questions during an Oval Office meeting with the president of Lebanon, where Israel has been fighting Iran-backed Hezbollah militants under a framework agreement. The Lebanese army is securing areas where Israeli forces withdraw, though there's been confusion on potential progress in the early stages of implementation. Hours after that meeting, a surprise announcement from President Trump that American carriers will be allowed to resume direct flights to Lebanon for the first time in more than 40 years. 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
6: Tropical storm Bertha expected to make landfall along the U.S. Gulf Coast tomorrow.
12: Tropical storm Bertha is tracking across the northern Gulf south of the western Florida panhandle. It'll pass Alabama and Mississippi and make landfall late tomorrow in southeastern Louisiana. Top winds have likely peaked at 60 miles per hour. The environment ahead is quite hostile, so the winds are expected to decrease.
6: Fox Weather's Brian Norcross in Miami. Heavy rain, storm surge, and dangerous surf, the biggest impacts expected, along with gusty winds. Tornado watches and warnings in parts of New York for the first time in nearly 2 years, extending into neighboring New Jersey as thunderstorms roll through the Northeast today and into tonight. Prosecutors in Los Angeles say they're confident there is enough evidence to proceed with a murder trial for the singer known as David.
13: LA District Attorney Nathan Hochman says the prosecution plans to call over 10 different witnesses during David Anthony Burke's preliminary hearing, which is expected to last 3 to 5 days.
14: Both officer testimony, coroner testimony, and there'll be individual witnesses as well. And again, we can rely on hearsay and other things that won't be allowed to be relied on in an actual trial.
13: Stressing they're not obligated to present all the evidence they'll share at a trial. The 21-year-old singer has pleaded not guilty to charges, including first-degree murder, accused of sexually abusing Celeste Rivas Hernandez, fatally stabbing the 14-year-old after she threatened to report him, and dismembering her body. Kristen Goodwin, Fox News.
6: Hochman says if convicted, Burke would be eligible for the death penalty. Recapping stocks, a rebound today. The Dow up 385 points. The Nasdaq gaining 329. The S&P also finishing in the green up 65, despite U.S. oil prices getting back over $85 a barrel.
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18: College Road is pretty slow. Northbound, you hit the brakes right around Shipyard Boulevard, on or off toward Wrightsville Avenue, then again near Market Street toward MLK. And watch out for an accident on New Center Drive. It's going eastbound at College Road, causing some brief delays. Rick Dixon, right now traffic.
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0: All right, to our busy phones we go. 800-941-SHAWN, our number. You want to be a part of the program. Christina is in New Jersey. Christina, hi, how are you? Glad you called.
1: Hi, Sean. Thank you for having me.
0: It's all the pleasure is all mine. Glad you called. You sound like a very, very friendly person.
1: I try to be, always.
0: What's going on? What's on your mind today?
1: Well, I think I'm very much in favor of the Save America Act, and I want to tell you why, if I could. People need to really think back to history. I'm not a history buff, but I will say this. There was a point in time in history where women could not vote, for example, and black people could not vote at a certain point in time in history, and people under the age of 21 could not vote as well. We fought for that right. People should remember that. I hope you were taught it in school, because I was taught it in school, and I sat up when they said women couldn't do anything, you couldn't vote. Basically, we're nothing and nobody. So why are we just giving away the right to vote to anyone who isn't even in this country legally or for any other means? Why do they get to tell us what we should be doing with our money, who we should be listening to that is in charge, and every other aspect of this country? You're not a part of this country. You don't pay into the system. Why do you get to say something?
0: You know, just think of the words illegal immigrant, illegal alien. What does it mean? It means you didn't respect our laws, border sovereignty, and now we're going to allow you to vote or give you, you know, citizenship or a path to citizenship and reward illegal activity. At that point, you have compromised your entire system. Why did Democrats want, why don't they want integrity measures? Why don't they want, you know, laws of our country enforced? I mean, I think that's the much bigger question here.
1: You're absolutely correct, and the answer is rhetorical in the saddest sense. But even further, I'm not against immigration. I'm a fourth generation Italian American, and my great grandparents came here, and they weren't given very much of anything. They worked hard, and they got their citizenship, and they had, you know, passed it down through generation. I'm very fortunate. I'm very blessed. And I think that to appreciate this country is a very big deal. You will never understand it if you can't appreciate where you came from, where you are, and where you're going, and what you plan to do for this country. What are you going to do? Commit crimes? No, thank you. You're a criminal.
0: Well, I mean, my grandparents, all four of them, came from Ireland at the turn of the last century. And I actually have the documents when they came through Ellis Island, but they did it legally. I don't care where you come from, as long as we can vet you, make sure you don't have radical associations, want to bring harm to the American people. I want a health check post COVID, and I'd like some type of evidence that you will not be a financial burden on the American people. And then my attitude is, I don't give a rip where you come from. You know, welcome to our family. That's my attitude at that point. But if you're not going to respect our laws, border sovereignty, sorry, I'm not going along with it. Because what you're doing is you're institutionalizing and rewarding lawbreaking. It's that simple. It's like teaching your kids, you know, oh, it's okay. You know, you do horrible things. You're not going to pay a price. I'm sorry. There are consequences for actions. Anyway, I appreciate the good call. Thank you, Christina. 800-941-SHAWN is our number. You want to be a part of the program. You know, look, you want to open your business, you're excited, and you want to get those doors open and get customers in and get moving, and then you find out, well, first you need to get insurance, and then this insurance, and then that insurance. 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
10: MLK is pretty slow westbound. Nothing unusual, though. Jams up near College Road, then again near Carr Avenue. And there's a very heavy backup after that, going outbound onto the Isabel Holmes Bridge. Accident at Clearbrook was still going on New Center Drive eastbound, approaching College Road. Rick Dixon, right now traffic.
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14: It certainly was another hot day out there today, but tonight temperatures are only cooling down to the muggy lower 80s. Tomorrow is a first alert weather day with feels like temperatures near 105. So make sure you're staying aware and using caution when heading out the door. Pop-up afternoon showers are possible, but higher rain chances move in later this week. From the WECT First Alert Forecast Center, I'm meteorologist Grace Conaway.
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7: Military Cutoff has some heavy delays going northbound after Eastwood Road to just before Market Street. College Road continues to crawl northbound near Holly Tree Road, on or off around toward MLK. And you'll find delays going southbound as well, approaching MLK itself. Bert Dixon, right now, traffic.
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0: right, that's going to wrap things up for today. Hannity tonight, 9 Eastern on the Fox News Channel. Brandon Gill, we played him earlier in the program today. You got to hear this and see this. Stephen Miller tonight, Governor Greg Abbott, Tommy Lahren tonight, Cash Patel, the FBI director. Just set your DVR tonight, Hannity, 9 Eastern on Fox. If you want to see a very interesting one you wouldn't expect, Hannity podcast, check out Clavicular. We'll see you tonight back here tomorrow. Thank you for making this show possible. You know, I was just reading an article, and it was a list of market downturns for the U.S. economy. Now, it got me thinking. Markets crash, things go up, things go down. It doesn't seem to be a matter of if or when, right? I mean, the Depression, 1929, the Recession, 1937, the flash crash, 1962, oil crisis in the 70s, Black Monday, 1987, dot-com bubble, 2008 crisis. 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
8: More money. I'm Lisa Lucera, Fox News. War Secretary Pete Hegseth makes the case for additional funding as he appears before a Senate panel.
9: End this war right now!
10: Protesters interrupted Secretary Hegseth, but he stressed the need for added funds.
11: $1.5 trillion is what the president seeks and what we need to defend the country.
10: The secretary said readiness and training would suffer without it, but committee vice chair Senator Patty Murray noted irony in the need for more money.
12: How is it possible if their capabilities were, quote, functionally destroyed 3 months earlier, as she claimed?
10: Hegseth said Iran still has capabilities, but because of the U.S.
11: Iran is at the weakest point militarily it has ever been in.
10: Hegseth said the cost of the war so far, more than $37 billion.
8: Fox's Colonel Scott. President Trump sitting down with the leader of Lebanon at the White House. One of the topics discussed, the fight against Iran-backed Hezbollah.
13: We have some very concrete plans already in store for that, with others going in and helping.
8: This comes as Israel continues to battle Hezbollah in parts of southern Lebanon. The group also rejects a potential peace deal between Israel and Iran, where they would be disarmed. Tropical storm Bertha getting closer to the western Florida panhandle.
14: It'll pass Alabama and Mississippi and make landfall late tomorrow in southeastern Louisiana.
3: Top winds have likely peaked at 60 miles per hour. The environment ahead is quite hostile, so the winds are expected to decrease before it does indeed make landfall tomorrow.
8: Fox Weather's Brian Norcross. The storm is about 125 miles south of Panama City, Florida, and 200 miles southeast of Mobile, Alabama. Bertha is the second named storm of the Atlantic hurricane season. Wall Street computer chip and AI makers led the gains for stocks. The Dow added 385, the NASDAQ up 329. 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
14: 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Data speeds reduced after 35 gigabytes. Rankings done by 2025 ACSI survey.
8: Prosecutors in the UK released more information on the killing of a former politician.
15: Anne Widdecombe's body was found in her kitchen on July 9th. A day earlier, prosecutors say the 78-year-old had been beaten to death with a hammer. 28-year-old Joshua Kerries appeared in court accused of murdering the former Conservative government minister. Prosecutors say Kerries struck Widdecombe 21 times. The attack was caught on security camera footage in her home. Police are still investigating whether there was a terrorist or political motive. In recent years, Widdecombe was a high-profile spokeswoman for the Reform UK party. Joshua Kerries has yet to enter a plea. Jonathan Savage, Fox News.
8: As concerns grow worldwide over the harmful effects of digital content on kids, lawmakers in France have adopted a bill that bans children under 15 from using social media, making it the first country in the European Union to do so. The bill also bans the use of mobile phones in high schools. This legislation is one of the final major pieces of legislation before President Emmanuel Macron leaves office next year. He wants the law to take effect at the start of the new school year in September, but a review to see whether the law complies with the French Constitution is likely to take place, and that could delay it. Authorities are warning that some drug smugglers are using rideshare services to move migrants into the U.S.
16: Border Patrol warning drivers to be on the lookout for pickup requests that are in remote areas near the border, third-party bookings, or passengers who look disoriented or covered in dirt. Now, all this comes as illegal crossings remain near historic lows. Agents warn drivers who unknowingly transport illegal migrants could face alien smuggling or harboring charges.
8: Fox's Brooke Taylor in Dallas. Uber tells Fox News the safety of its drivers is a top priority and that they are allowed to cancel any ride in which they feel unsafe. I'm Lee.
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19: It certainly was another hot day out there today, but tonight temperatures are only cooling down to the muggy lower 80s. Tomorrow is a first alert weather day with feels like temperatures near 105. So make sure you're staying aware and using caution when heading out the door. Pop-up afternoon showers are possible, but higher rain chances move in later this week. From the WECT First Alert Forecast Center, I'm meteorologist Grace Conaway.
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13: Welcome back, America. I'm always keen on gold, which is why I talk to you about it. You know, there are sponsors out there who come to us and we have to turn them down because they don't believe in the subject matter or the service or the product. I have always believed in gold, and those of you who've listened to me for a couple of decades or more and have invested in gold, at least diversified with gold, have done very, very well. So I want you to listen to me, folks. Gold entered 2026 after a historic year, 53 new all-time highs, record annual demand, and an average price up 44%.

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0: Oh, yeah. 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You got to look at debt, the entire debt that you have, and think to yourself, well, how do I pay it all down? 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
0: It's like half the commercial there. Mr. Producer, I believe that segment on CNN is fairly recent, is it not? Best as we know. I think it is fairly recent. All right. Everybody, it's time for a silent prayer. No, actually, it's pretty interesting if it is fairly recent. But even if it's not, we have the data analyst for CNN. We'll play this, and then I'll circle back talking about President Trump's rating in the Republican Party. Go.
2: 21st century own party approval rating, about at this point a second term. We got Trump, we got Obama, we got Bush. Look, they're all fairly popular, but the one who is the most popular, and we have seen this time in and time out, no matter when you look, is Donald John Trump. He's the only one who's over 80%. 83% of Republicans still approve of the job that Donald Trump is doing as president. He still has that magic touch. We'll see if it carries over to South Carolina, but we've seen it in primaries this year, Senate primaries, and that's because he is still a very popular man, historically popular when it comes to his own party liking and approving of the job that he's doing.
0: That was in March, but I think it still applies. And he said, let's see what happens in South Carolina. And I think his endorsement will matter very, very much in South Carolina. But all that said, his support among Republicans is rock solid. And you heard what he also said, which is no matter when they measure it, any time of the year, his first term, whatever, it's very, very solid. And I get it. Now, for the communists out there, Elizabeth McDonald is really an excellent host and reporter for Fox Business. And she posts this news. The GAO, General Accounting Office, now says the United States government wasted $3 trillion. Listen to this. $3 trillion on overpayments. 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